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You are still listening to The Ride with Rachel on WOMR. That set we started off with Saturday Night Special by Conway Twitty. Did I trick you? And then we heard Out Among the Stars. That was Waylon Jennings who wrote it. But as we know, these outlaw country guys love to borrow from each other. Merle Haggard had an album and a hit with Out Among the Stars. And then Johnny Cash later had an album and a hit with Out Among the Stars. And then we heard Tom Ames' Prayer. That was Steve Earle. We heard Cocaine Blues. That was the cover of Johnny Cash, but that was the version by George Thorogood and the Destroyers. And then we heard Billy the Kid by the Charlie Daniels Band. I told you we weren't done with Billy. We're not yet either, I promise. I probably could have done a whole hour, 2 hours, just Billy the Kid, but we're mixing all the gunfighters in there. And I had a song suggestion over a half an hour ago, two good song suggestions, and between now and 9 p.m., WMR is run by these two little hands, and so I sometimes get lost in the shuffle, forgot it, but in a minute you are going to hear Avenging Annie by Andy Pratt, which was an excellent suggestion. I love it when I hear songs that I think I should have had in there already. So thank you for that wonderful suggestion, friend. We're going to hear that in just a minute. But so you know, thanks to the magic technology, you don't need a radio to listen to the radio. 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So in a second, as I said, we're going to hear Andy Pratt, then we're going to hear Billy Joel, Warren Zevon, Charlie Crockett, and Town Van Zandt. But I promise we're keeping it in

to run.

Well, we have half an hour left of Gunslinger music together. Then we have Mike G coming in with pop-up jazz, so stick around for that. There, we just heard Avenging Annie, that was Andy Pratt. We heard The Ballad of Billy the Kid, that was Billy Joel. Frank and Jesse James, that was Warren Zevon. And then we heard Poncho and Lefty, that was Town Van Zandt, who wrote it. Of course, it was a hit in 1983 with Waylon and Willie. I'm sorry, Merle Haggard and Willie. But Town Van Zandt wrote many songs that were recorded or performed by artists like Bob Dylan, Willie Nelson, Lyle

E. In Memoriam, Laura and Kent Richardson, Catherine Finnerty Hemian, Sam Holmstock, Brian O'Malley and Andrea Sawyer, Greg Sobchuk in memory of his brother Michael, and Janice and Glenn Gasper. 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And now we are going to hear about the best bank robber in New York.

Years, my head hurt bad, so the doctor checked me and he shook his head. He said, I'm sorry to tell you, but your body's outlived your brain. He said, I know this doctor in New York, son, and he'll fix you right up with a brand new one. So the head doctor met me when I stepped down off of the train. He said, we had this bank robber killed last night. His body shot, but his brain's all right. I'll give you a transplant, boy, and you'll be okay. I got my new brain in and I was feeling great. I went right back to Nashville with no headache, but something strange happened when I walked in the bank one day.

lady said, "Why, you're Johnny Cash." I said, "No, ma'am, I'm the Manhattan Flash, and I am the best bank robber in New York." Now, the other night, Roy Acuff called me. He said, "John, I'd like for you to do the opera." So I went out on the stage, but I couldn't sing. I got into half a verse if I walked the line, and something snapped in this head of mine. I yelled, "Stick 'em up! Give me your money, your watches and rings." Well, I called New York and talked to that brain quack. I said, "Doc, I've got to have my old brain back." He said, "I'm sorry there, Mr. Cash, but I can't do that." He said, "I put your brain in a chicken last Monday. He's singing your songs and making lots of money. And I got him signed to a 10-year recording contract. Now, friends, if you see me walking down the street, remember what you see ain't necessarily me. And if I try to hold you up, don't pay me no mind. But when you got 10 bucks that you can blow, you ought to catch that Johnny Chicken show. He's doing fairs and concert dates all up and down the line.

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I said, "No, ma'am, I'm the Manhattan Flash, and I am the best bank robber in New York." "Well, I don't pay any income tax. You don't pay tax on money you steal. You ought to catch that Johnny Chicken show, Chicken in Black."

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He grew up eating rattlesnake meat, drinking homemade brew. The folks hereabout call him Gator, and everybody knows him well. Meanest man ever hit the swamp, folks swear he comes straight out of hell. Well, Gator McCluskey sitting on a stump, hammer pulled

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So he headed for the swamp and they followed him in. But the law might as well have been a chasing the wind. Look out for that snake, sheriff.

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Careful, Sheriff. Don't let that gator

Well, we have Mike G in the studio ready to take over with Pop-Up Jazz in just a few minutes, which sadly means we're coming to the end of our time together. But you can hear me tomorrow night, actually, from 9 to 11. And then, as I said earlier, I'm very pleased and proud to announce that The Ride with Rachel is now going to be on every second and fourth Saturday of every month from 9 p.m. to midnight. So you can catch me now every second and fourth Saturday. I am so happy. But right there, we heard The Chicken in Black by Johnny Cash. That was a funny number. And if you haven't seen the music video of that, you definitely should check it out. Very funny. Johnny Cash had a great sense of humor. And then we heard Gator, that was Jerry Reed. Me and My Uncle, that was The Grateful Dead, that was actually written by John Phillips from the Mamas and the Papas, but it became one of the Grateful Dead staple numbers. They performed it over 616 times live, so it was one of their most oft-performed numbers. And we heard The Man from Waco by Charlie Crockett, The Devil's Right Hand by Steve Earle. And in just a minute here, we're going to close you out. We're going to hear The Highwaymen. We're going to hear Merle Haggard and Willie Nelson. And we're going to hear maybe Guy Clark, maybe Leonard Skinner. We'll see how I'm feeling. But we're going to close you out with some more great Gunfighter songs. I hope everyone's been having a great night. And keep listening to WMR forever and ever.

Sonny's playing eight ball at the joint where Sherry works. Some drunken out-of-towner put his hand up Sherry's skirt. Sonny took his pool cue, laid the drunk out on the floor, stuffed a dollar in her tip jar, walked out of the door. She's running right behind him, reaching for his hand.

0: biggest guns in the West. But the whole town of Tombstone knew the friendship was shaking, and they wondered which one was the best.
1: Only a shootout could settle the question that lay heavy on everyone's mind. Whiskey and loose talk and their love for a woman made the shootout a matter of time. That morning, a lady locked arms with a shotgun, and the pistol rode west with the sun. Now the outlaws of Tombstone and the outlaws forever know that death is the way of the gun.

0: that lived up to its bloodthirsty name. Some said the pistol, some said the shotgun, some said the town was to blame. But some outlaws named Clanton and the OK Corral changed history and canceled the game. When the shootout was over.
1: Thanks everybody for tuning in to The Ride with Rachel. You can catch me again tomorrow night from 9 to 11. I'm going to be doing a little bit of an off-brand show. I'll be doing the crossroads of blues and rock. So tune in for that. Everybody have a great night. And stay tuned for Mike with Pop-Up Jazz.

Hola, salut, konnichiwa. Greetings from DJ Ache, your host of World Beat, every first and third Sunday of the month from 6 to 9 p.m. I offer up an eclectic mix of música en español, as well as in other languages from around the globe. On World Beat, you will hear flamenco, rock en español, salsa, reggaeton, cumbia, just to mention a few of the musical genres that are featured during the first half of each show. After that, I open up to the rest of the world and anything goes. You will hear samba and bossa nova, fado music, Arabic hip-hop, J-pop, French chanson, Mongolian throat singing. The possibilities are endless. Often the music will be centered around a theme, such as world poetry through song, or protest music from a global perspective. After all, music is the universal language, and there's a whole world out there singing its story to you and me. So tune in to World Beat every first and third domingo, that's Sunday, from 6 to 9 p.m. right here at WOMR. Adios, a biento, ciao, belos.

0: 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Sunday, August 30th, Broadway Saints and Sinners, Heroes and Villains, a cornucopia of musical characters with Eric Auger, Joe Brisbane, Doug Carfrae, Kevin McMahon, John Mooney, Paige O'Connor, Carolyn Rogers, Fermin Rojas, Devin Whitney, and John Thomas, music director and pianist. Music from Assassins, Hamilton, The Lion King, Man of La Mancha, A Man of No Importance, Ragtime, The Rocky Horror Show, The Sound of Music, Sweeney Todd, The Demon Barber of Fleet Street, Sunset Boulevard, and more. 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
1: Well, hello there, and good evening, WOMR Nation. Welcome to Pop-Up Jazz with me, Mike Giolongo. Before I get going, I just want to shout out to Rachel and The Ride with Rachel, which you were just enjoying. And you can catch her again tomorrow from 9 to 11, tomorrow night, that is, for Roots and Crossroads. She talked a little bit about it. She'll tell you more about it tomorrow night. So welcome again to Pop-Up Jazz with me, Mike Giolongo. If you aren't able to stay up for the whole show, I can understand that. You can find it tomorrow and for the next 2 weeks on the broadcast archive. 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That way, you can re-listen to the show or even recommend it to someone else, which I hope you'll do. 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Tonight's show is going to focus on the violin. I'm calling it the Jazz Violin Sessions. I borrowed that name from Duke Ellington from an album which I'm also going to play cuts from tonight. You'll hear music from musicians whose names you'll probably recognize, like Stefan Grappelli and Jean-Luc Ponty. But like me, most of these artists will likely be new to you. While violin might not be the first instrument that comes to mind when you listen to jazz, this show will show you what you've been missing. And thank you, Pat C., for giving me the inspiration for this show. I organized it by starting with some music from some of the pioneering jazz musicians who took up the violin. Then I progressed through the years with many of the notable musicians who followed in their footsteps right up to today. In all, the works of about 30 artists are included here, with at least one cut from each. I'll admit that producing the show took a lot longer than the average pop-up jazz show because of my own lack of knowledge, really, on this topic. I listened to a lot of music that was new to me, and I learned a great deal. It was fun. I hope you enjoy listening to it as much as I did putting it together. Let me know what you think by sending an email with your comments to mikeg@womr.org or call me at 508-487-2619. While the music is playing, please. Handling the soundboard and the phone at the same time can be a bit challenging, especially if you're coming up on a break. At any rate, we'll start tonight's jazz session now, and I'll catch up with you on the other side with some business and some more music. So here we go with the Jazz Violin Sessions.

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That was Joe Venuti, one of the pioneers, and continuing now with Eddie South.

And we're back with Pop Up Jazz with me, Mike Giolongo. We started off our excursion into the jazz violin, which I'm calling the Jazz Violin Sessions, with Joe Venuti, who's considered to be the father of jazz violin. The tune was Body and Soul. It was from an album called Fields on Fire, a recent release of old recordings, really. 2025 release on Kedar, and that was followed by Eddie South. All of these people, by the way, were born at the turn of the 20th century, between 1903 and 1916. Eddie South hit us with Paganini in Rhythm from Eddie South, The Dark Angel of the Fiddle, a 2006 release on Trip Records. He studied violin in Budapest, Paris, and Chicago, but turned to jazz when he couldn't find a job in the classical world. Eddie was followed by Stefan Grappelli, one of the big names that most people will know. Stefan was doing The Lady is a Tramp from the great Stefan Grappelli Volume 1, a 2018 release on Just in Time Records. He's best known as the founder of the Quintet du Hot Club de France, with guitarist Django Reinhardt. Developed his own jazz style after seeing Joe Venuti, who we heard earlier, recorded with Duke Ellington, Oscar Peterson, and many, many others. Then came Stuff Smith with Desert Sands from the Stuff Smith album, a 1957 release on Verve, along with Venuti, South, and Grappelli, one of the preeminent violinists of the swing era. Then came Rain Ants, playing with Duke Ellington, that album I told you about earlier, the Jazz Violin Sessions of Duke Ellington. The song is In a Sentimental Mood, jazz violin version. It was a 1976 release on Atlantic. And that last pretty hot tune, actually, was from Svend Asmussen, playing with Stefan Grappelli, a tune called Parisian Thoroughfare from an album called

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0: 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journalists David Korn and Robert Kuttner, a musical tribute to Cole Porter, community readings of the poetry of the late Charles Coe, a theatrical reading of Thornton Wilder's Our Town, a vocal 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
1: 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And now we're going to swing into some more music. This set is with a group of musicians who were born in the 40s and early 50s, so they're during the war era, Second World War era. Let's see how they've picked up where the first group left off. Here we go.

And we're back again with Pop-Up Jazz with me, Mike Giolongo. We're doing a jazz violin sessions show tonight. And as I mentioned at the top of that set, the second set, most of these, really all of these musicians were born right around the time of the Second World War, and means that they also experienced or grew up under the influence of the Korean War and the Vietnam War too, and I think you heard some of that reflected in their music. Before I recap all the details, I need to tell you that the Atlantic hurricane season is now underway and continues through November 30th. The Massachusetts Emergency Management Agency, or MEMA, as it's known, reminds residents, visitors, and businesses that it only takes one storm to cause significant impacts anywhere in the Commonwealth. NOAA forecasters expect a below normal number of named storms this year, but emphasize that preparation is essential. Tropical storms can bring flooding, damaging winds, and storm surge to both coastal and inland communities. MEMA encourages the public to stay informed, to understand hurricane watches and warnings, and to know local evacuation zones, and also make an emergency plan, build an emergency kit. More information on all of this is available at mass.gov/MEMA, M-E-M-A, /hurricanes. I want to shout out to actually Don Brantley and Rich Latour over at MEMA, whom I've worked with since 2014 on the Boston Marathon. They're great help. Everyone there, there's about 200 people or so in the MEMA bunker in Framingham, keeping an eye on things since the madness of 2013 happened. Anyway, shout out to MEMA. Also, a heartfelt thank you to all who gave during WOMR's Summer Fun Drive that just wrapped up about a week or so ago. 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Getting back to that second set, we led off with Jean-Luc Ponty with Mirage from the very best of Jean-Luc Ponty album, a 2000 release on Atlantic. Music on this album was originally recorded in 75 or between 1975 and 1983. Jean-Luc also recorded with Frank Zappa, Elton John, the Mahavishnu Orchestra, and Return to Forever with Chick Corea, also with Al Di Meola, Stanley Clark, and B. LaFleck, just to name a few. Now, the next artist, Billy Bang, he wrote a score for a movie called Lucky Man that was actually based on him and his experiences in Vietnam during the war, and in particular the Tet Offensive while he was there. So these songs he recorded in Vietnam in 2008 when he visited there post-war, and he actually used local musicians to back him up. So I chose two cuts. Really, the first one was just to show the excellence of his violin playing. It was called Moments for the KIA and MIA, or the Killed in Action and Missing in Action. And the second tune, which had the accompaniment of local musicians, is called New Saigon Funk. They were both from the score from Lucky Man,
which was a 2021 release on BBE Recordings. Then came Jerry Goodman with Violin Fantasy from an album called Violin Fantasy, a 2016 recording on Purple Pyramid. He's known for playing electric violin with the Mahavishnu Orchestra. You might have gotten that from that cut. And he also worked on Billy Cobham's Spectrum 40 tour. And then we wrapped up the second set with Noel Pointer, that is, with a tune called Superwoman, Where Were You When I Needed You? From an album called Hold On, a 1978 release on United Artists. As a 13-year-old classical violin prodigy, he played with the Chicago Chamber Orchestra and the Detroit Symphony Orchestra. His albums are nominated for 2 Grammy Awards. So now we are ready to move on with a little more music. Violin music, the jazz violin sessions here with Mike G on Pop-Up Jazz.

And we're back again with more the jazz violin sessions on Pop-Up Jazz. We started off the third set, which was definitely a little more lighthearted than the second set. Maybe that's because all these musicians grew up in the 60s and 70s and started recording in the 80s and 90s. That first cut was from Didier Lockwood. The cut is called ADGC Live, and it's from the Didier Lockwood Live at Montreux album, a 1980 release on Pasa Records. He's a Frenchman, played with rock bands in the 70s, and experimented with different sounds on the electric violin. And he experimented a lot there, too. Then he was followed by The Latin Lord.

0: The third cut of the third set was Diane Dellon with a tune called Simone featuring Jody Christian. The album was called Chicago Standard Time. It's a 2021 release on Blue Jazz. It's a reissue of a 1991 recording featuring Jody, her mentor. Many times downbeat rising star and violin, Miss Dellon was. She has recorded with Ray Charles, Gladys Knight, Smokey Robinson, and Manhattan Transfer, to name a few. Then came Benny Bryden with a tune called Summer Samba Wave. Also a little Latin flavor to that. It's a single of the same name. It's a 2019 release on Concordino Music. He's a celebrated German violinist known for his mastery of swing, hot jazz, electro swing, as well as classic and popular styles. And then wrapping up the third set was Regina Carter, who some consider the first lady of modern jazz violin, with Late Night Mood from an album called Something for Grace, a 1997 release on Atlantic. It's her second solo album. It was dedicated to her mother. Before we move on, I need to tell you this.
1: Hi, my name is Tom, and I invite you to join me on my show, The Long and Winding Road, where we travel the many directions that folk, rock, blues, and soul music takes us. 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

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So that fourth set was pretty hot, I think. Started off with Ian Cooper with the Tin Symphony from his album, The Big

Band, a 2002 release on Morrison Records. He's an Aussie violinist. He was commissioned to compose and perform this theme, if it sounded familiar, for the 2000 Summer Olympics in Sydney, Australia. He was mentored by Stefan Grappelli, and he's won many ACE Awards, which are the Australian equivalent of Grammys. He was followed by Manoj George with Spectrum of Chakravia. I think I slaughtered that, but look it up and you try it. It's from an album called Enlightened Sunrise, a 2022 release, self-release actually. Now, George is a violinist from India, and he's won 3 Grammy Awards, 2 for Best New Age Album and 1 for Best Immersive Audio Album. He's known for mixing Indian with Western styles like blues and Latin, and you've heard a little Indian throughout that tune. Really cool, I thought. He was followed by Christian Howes. The tune was called Taboa Santa, featuring Richard Galliano on piano. The album was called Spirited Strings, The Best of Christian Howes, a 2020 release on Resonance. He's an assistant or associate professor at Berkeley, and he works closely with Les Paul. He did work closely with Les Paul, who's passed. Founded the Creative Strings Academy to promote contemporary music appreciation and awareness. And the last tune of the set came from Jenny Scheinemann. It was called Every Bear That Ever Was, from an album called All Species Parade, a 2024 release on Royal Potato Family Records. This recording features Julian Lage, Bill Frisell, and Cameron Staff. Her album, 12 Songs, was one of the New York Times top albums of the year. Also played on Letterman with friend Sean Lennon. Now, it's time to get back to music. This will be the 5th set of the Jazz Violin Sessions, leading off with Sarah Caswell.

Totally Cool. That was Jason Anik. He's a Boston-based violinist born right here in Framingham. This is his second solo album. Presents him as a modern jazz violin mandolin player, composer, and arranger. That tune was stomped out from his Tipping Point album, a 2014 released on Siren Records. But back at the top of the set, I let you know that Sarah Caswell was going to lead off. Her tune was On My Way to You from an album called The Way to You, a 2023 release on ANSI Records. Sarah has worked with one of my favorite bassist vocalists, Esperanza Spalding, and she's taught at both Berklee College of Music and Manhattan School of Music. Really cool. She was followed by Miguel Atwood Ferguson with a tune called Inoya from Les Jardins Mystiques, a 2023 release on Brainfeeder Records. Over 50 cuts on this album that were recorded between 2009 and 2023. An amazing body of work. He studied violin since age 4 and began composing at age 10. And at that age, the Pacific Palisades Orchestra actually played his first original work. Unbelievable. Then there was Gillian Canizares with Yovinimar from an album called Vitamina Y, a 2026 release on Record Jet. Gillian is a Cuban-born violinist now based in Switzerland. The album blends Afro-Cuban themes, jazz, classical, with African musical elements. Collaborators bassist Gildo Tomas and percussionist Inor Sotolongo helped her out on that album. And as I mentioned earlier, Jason Anik wrapped up the set with Stomped Out from his Tipping Point album. Now this.

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So sit back, relax, tune in or stream, and let me help you get your saxy on.

0: Ann McDermott for the Baker's Dozen. Every other Tuesday evening from 5 to 8 p.m., some sweet and unexpected jazz is in store for you.
1: So we're heading into the last half hour of this jazz violin sessions show on Pop-Up Jazz with me, Mike Giolongo. Coming up in this set is music from Alan Baldich, Scott Tixier, Alex Hargreaves, Edward W. Hardy, and Tuva Halsey. So, without any further ado, let's get into it, and I'll see you at the top of the hour, just before midnight, to wrap up the show.

Well, that song for my father from Victor Wooten, which tells you it's time to wrap up another session of Pop-Up Jazz with me, Mike Giolongo. We heard Adam Baljich in that last set with Passacaglia from the album of the same name, a 2024 release on ACT Records. That was with Leszek Mazur and this Polish violinist that's been playing since he was 9. Got a scholarship to Berkeley and graduated at 16. Then there was Scott Tissier with Twin Power from the Bonfire album, a 2025 release on Tixland. Followed by Alex Hargreaves with Shasta from the Prelude album, 2010 release on Adventure Music America. Then it was Edward W. Hardy with Rustin Tin Man from the Woodman album, a self-release which critically acclaimed Black and Puerto Rican composer did this violin and smash off-Broadway show solo recording which won the Obie Award. And finally, Tuva Halsey with Reconstruction, a 2026 Jazzland recording. I hope you enjoyed this jazz violin session on Pop-Up Jazz. The next show will be coming to you on Sunday, September 27th from 9 to midnight. Please make a point of joining me every fourth Sunday for 3 full hours of up-tempo contemporary jazz music. And remember, you can re-listen to tonight's show in the broadcast archive on the WOMR mobile app at WOMR.org for the next 2 weeks. Just scroll to today's date, August 23rd, into the 9 to midnight time slot for Pop-Up Jazz with me, Mike Giolongo. That's all for tonight from Pop-Up Jazz. Thanks for listening. Good night.

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3: And we're going to be coming at you with 2 hours straight of deep Afro jazz. That underground dance music sound of the South Coast. As an underground dance music collective, it's important to trace our roots back to the underground dance and house parties being thrown in black communities in the 1930s and 40s, on up to the best of friends in the late 1960s throwing their dance parties in Queens, on up to David Mancuso and the Law, and later on the Paradise Garage, traveling up to Boston where we had the Loft, the Hub Club, Club M, and Soul Revival in the Villa Victoria, moving on down to D.C., where we had the Sanctuary and State of the Union, moving on up to the Thumpin' Soul Session and Exit 27, and all of the underground dance community that we have rocking right now. I got asked, why do we call it Deep Afro Jazz? Because of the blends that we do, we utilize classic R&B, soul, jazz, funk. And we also have our own creations that every now and again we slip in. We also accept submissions from independent dance music creators and independent labels of underground dance music. 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Thursday, June 11th. Join us as Outside provides the soundtrack for the Pride Block Party taking place on William Street from 5 p.m. to 8 p.m. Crafts, vendors, food, and Deep Afro Jazz House. Come through for the vibe. On the last Friday of every month, come to where the grooves are deep and the vibes are warm. The Gallery Bar, 20 Kenyon Street, where the Thump and Soul Session now takes place on the last Friday of every month, starting June 26th. Deep Afro Jazz House Style, mixed by GM Slim One, the ZYG 808, the Funky Professor, and an occasional guest maestro. Starting off at 9 p.m., June 26th, the Thump and Soul Session. Last Fridays of every month, 9 p.m. at the Gallery Bar, 20 Kenyon Street. 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Tuesday, June 2nd, remember to tune into From the Underground for our special one-year anniversary. That's right, June the 2nd will mark 1 year that From the Underground has been on WNB1 Radio. 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Tonight's episode was recorded live during the Thump and Soul Session at the Gallery Bar in New Bedford. 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

The vibes are warm and the grooves are deep. The Thumpin' Soul Session begins its residency at the Gallery Bar, 20 Kenyon Street in New Bedford, 9 p.m., May 16th. On the turntables, GM Slim One, the ZYG 808, the Funky Professor, Thumpin'

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0: 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Power Pop. And hello, everyone. My name is David Kushida, and this show is called Rock Never Rusts.

The Adam Sherman Band right here on WOMR and Long Fall Down. And we started everything off with a band from Nashville, Tennessee called Sour Ops and All That Matters Now. Hey everybody, this is Dave Kushida. 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Right now, let's check in with Soft Science, their latest one, and it's a good one. It's called Go, and We Shall, right here on WOMR.

from the 1971 album called Electric Warrior. That was T-Rex and Life's a Gas, and Ain't That the Truth? Hey everybody, this is Dave on Rock Never Rusts here on WOMR. Before T-Rex, we heard from Mr. Chris Church, courtesy of the Big Stir record label from California, and One More Chance to Get Over You. Before that, the Avett Brothers and True Sadness, and we started everything off with a band called Soft Science. They're from the Pacific Northwest part of these United States, and that's their latest single called Go. Well, this is Dave, and you're listening to Rock Never Rusts. As always, we appreciate your listenership, but don't forget, you can hop on the WOMR website, and there are a whole slew of goodies there available for your perusal, including encore performances of this and other shows. And don't forget, if you feel strongly about WOMR, and it's our sincere hope that you do, you can support us. 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Anyway, let's get back to business right here. A band from Worcester, Massachusetts, which bills itself the heart of the Commonwealth. But do you know exactly where the exact heart of the Commonwealth is? I'll give you a second or three to think about that. But this band is from Worcester. They're called the High Lowdowns. Here's one called Not Dragging Me Down, right here and right now on WOMR.

from the UK. That was shoegaze songstress Keely and Seeing Everything. Before that, we heard from Worcester, Massachusetts' own High Lowdowns and Not Dragging Me Down. And as I had mentioned, Worcester is commonly known unofficially as the center of the state, the heart of the community and of the Commonwealth, as they say. But exactly where is the middle of the state? It's in Rutland, Massachusetts, just west of Worcester. Right now, we've got the latest from Derek Smith and the Cosmic Vultures. This one is called Rolling Over, right now on WOMR.

It is with great sadness and affection that we highlight that last song called 7,000 Hours by the band The Chelsea Curve out of Boston. The driving force behind that band, Linda Bean Pardee, passed away unexpectedly last week. So not only is the Boston music community suffering, but the music community at large. We loved Linda Bean Pardee. She was stylish, joyful, played a mean bass, great singer. The community loved her and will continue to do so. The Chelsea Curve also is on Bandcamp. If you have a second or three, reach out to that website, hop on in, look up the album by the Chelsea Curve called All the Things, and you shan't be disappointed. Before the Chelsea Curve, we heard an amazing, amazing song. I think one of my favorite artists and singers of all time. I guess it would be Wilson Pickett, of course. And his song Soul Dance number 3. And before that, we heard something brand new from Derek Smith and the Cosmic Vultures. He is based out of Boston, and that song was called Rolling Over. As always, we love the fact that you reach out to us here at WOMR. Hop on our website. We've got a great slew of information and nice and neat things to take part in. 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And that is by any means necessary. And we certainly do appreciate that. As always, you can reach out to us here at Rock Never Rusts on the socials, at Rock Never Rusts. You see how that works out? 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Or you can reach out to me directly at rockneverrusts@gmail.com.

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from Los Angeles, California, Tombstones in Their Eyes, right here on WOMR, and a song called Mirror. Well, happy morning, everybody. This is Dave. Our show is called Rock Never Rusts, and we bring you the best and the brightest and the latest and the greatest of all things garage and psych rock and punk and power pop and classics and post-punk and all the stuff in between to kind of get you into this Monday morning. As always, we appreciate your listenership. And also, too, don't forget to hop on the WOMR website, where you find all types of tasty goodies, including a link to catch encore performances, not only of this show, but all the others as well. Before Tombstones in Their Eyes, we heard from Special Friend and their song called Isolation. And preceding that, one of my favorite bands from anywhere, but these guys are from the UK. They're called Squeeze, and that was Labeled with Love. From Connecticut, the Pretty Graves had us at Walkin', and we started everything off with Mr. Stevie Wonder, and He's Mistra Know It All. So Dave right here, Rock Never Rusts is where you be, and as always, we appreciate the fact that you reach out and support not only your local bands, but also your favorite bands by any means necessary. Literally, you can reach out to those guys and gals on the socials, contact them via their websites, or if you have a chance, go see them absolutely, positively live. Right now, here's Dion with a Beatles classic cover right here on WOMR.

Mr. Graham Parsons and his Flying Burrito Brothers, and a cover of a classic, Dark End of the Street. Hey everybody, this is Dave on Rock Never Rusts. 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Before Dark End of the Street, we heard from Paul Weller. Of course, that name may be familiar. He's the leader of the Jam, of course. And that song off one of his solo albums called Uh-Huh, Oh Yeah. And before that, from Texas, the Posers and What You Do to Me. And they are a great band of the indie alt variety. Before that, courtesy of the Big Stir record label, we heard from Mr. Dolph Cheney. He's from Chicago, City of Big Shoulders is what I've heard, and that song called Mr. Eli. And we started everything else with Dion, who appears with this song, Drive My Car, on The Art of McCartney. And it's all great artists like Dion covering the excellence of Mr. Paul McCartney. So Dave right here, this is Rock Never Rusts here on WOMR. Welcome to Monday morning. Hope you're having a great day so far, and hope you had a great weekend. As always, reach out to the station by their website, and they are on the socials as well, on Facebook and Instagram, and that is, of course, WOMR. So right now, let's get to some early Fleetwood Mac right here and right now. Where else on WOMR?

is one of them. And we just heard Down in the Valley right here on WOMR. One of the litmus tests, and maybe the only litmus test that I have when I categorize great singers, is that they can take, not only do their stuff, their own stuff, absolutely great, but they can take any song that's ever been recorded and at least make it as good, if not better. Otis Redding would be one of those singers. Another singer we played earlier in this show, Wilson Pickett, of course, and the last one is Sam Cooke. So between Sam Cooke, Otis Redding, and Wilson Pickett, I believe they can do any single song ever recorded in the history of mankind and make it just as good, if not better. And all three of those voices are just a little bit different, but different in as much as they all cover the whole spectrum together of all of these great artists and all these great songs that I hear. So I love, love, love Otis Redding. Before that, we heard from Lucas Nelson and Promise of the Real. Of course, Lucas is the son of Rock and Roll Hall of Famer Willie Nelson, and that one was called Carolina. Before that, courtesy of Jersey City, New Jersey, those were the Draculas, and one called En Bleu, which is a cover. The Gong Gong Song is what that is also known as, and you can also find the Draculas on the socials as well. And we started everything off with Bare Trees from Fleetwood Mac. Right here on WOMR. So not a lot of time left. As always, reach out to me if you'd love to hear anything. RockNeverRusts@gmail.com is basically where I reside. And what I do is I play a smattering of indie and alt and some punk and psych rock and power pop, but just enough to get you into this Monday morning. I don't want to blast the hair and the roots out of your head. I just want to kind of ease you into this Monday morning with some great great indie and alt stuff, including this next band, a pair of sisters from Ireland. They called themselves The Chord, but there's no H in Chords. These are The Chords, right here and right now on WOMR.

Well, that just about wraps up another edition of Rock Never Rusts. How you doing out there on this Monday morning? This is Dave Kushida. 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Don't forget to donate if you have the wherewithal and the means. We certainly do appreciate it. So I'll see you at this same time next week on Monday morning. And until then, please, please stay out of trouble.

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It's time to put a glide in your stride and hitch a ride to the soulful side with Upfront Soul. I'm your host, Sanguine Fromage, laying down 120 minutes of soulful sounds to which you may get down. It is summertime, and the only thing hotter than the summer sun is the soul we spin to keep the rays on the run. We're going to start out now with Navasha Daya, Operation 666, Poverty.

clear no more, man. You can't get a ride. You ain't got no car. Working for me. I don't know.

wrapping up our first set here on Upfront Soul with Curtis Mayfield. Soul music. Cool in the Gang told us to stop. Took that off of Something Special. We started the set with Navasha Daya, Operation 666 Poverty. Took that off of Lom Nava Love, the original motion picture soundtrack. And of course, at the top of the hour, we heard from Joan Armatrading, Back to the Night. Well, if you would like to get in touch, maybe there's a song you'd like to send out to a special someone, or you'd like to just make a request on your own behalf, or perhaps you would like a little guidance in tracking down the music that you are hearing, you can always drop us a line at upfrontsoul@gmail.com. Now, here's something new and exciting. The artist's name is Sean Haefeli. That's H-A-E-F-L-I. The song is Reflections from his brand new album, Just Beneath a Dream.

Cassandra Wilson there with Find Him from New Moon Daughter. The Blackbirds brought us Wilford's Gone from Walking in Rhythm. Sean Hayfley was at the top of that set. I am quite excited about the new album, Just Beneath a Dream, by Sean Hayfley. And again, his name is spelled H-A-E-F-L-I. The tune we heard was Reflections, and I can guarantee we'll be hearing more from him in coming weeks here on Upfront Soul. Now we're gonna step into those summer tunes we like to spin for you. First up, it's Al Green with his take on Summertime from Porgy and Bess. It appears on his album, Tired of Being Alone.

Gambino's got another new one out on the summer theme. It's called Summertime Magic. James Reese and the Progressions brought us Let's Go, It's Summertime. You can find that on a great compilation called the Funky 16 Corners. And at the top of that set, we heard from Al Green, Summertime. Well, I am feeling warm, and I hope you are too. If we weren't warmed by the summer sun, we would be warmed by the sweet soul music that we are hearing here on Upfront Soul. We're going to hear from Bernard Purdy now. From Soul Drums, this one's called If You Never Cry.

there's a refreshing beverage for you, milk, brought to us by The Basic. That was a promotional single brought to us by the American Dairy Association of Mississippi. The Soul Swingers with Kabadab took that off of Weedle's Groove, Seattle's finest in funk and soul. And we started out with Bernard Purdy, If You Never Cried, from Soul Drums. Well, I am Sanguine Fromage, honored to be bringing the tunes to your party here on Upfront Soul. Wayne Shorter is one of my very favorite saxophone players. We're going to hear At Length.

0: the late, the great Charles Bradley, bringing our first hour of Upfront Soul to a close with Ain't Gonna Give It Up from Changes. JoJo and the Fugitives brought us Fugitive Song from Jamaica to Toronto, Soul, Funk, and Reggae, 1967 to 74. And we started that set with Wayne Shorter bringing us Atlantis. Well, I sure hope that you will stay with us, because I got another hour of funk, soul, and jazz selected especially for you here on Upfront Soul.
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Welcome back to Upfront Soul. I'm your host, Sanguine Fromage, laying down the soulful sounds to which I just know you are getting down. I'm going to take a moment to direct you to our Facebook page. If you'd like to stay in touch, it's a great way to find out what's coming up on the show. I will post milestones in the world of funk, soul, and jazz as I become aware of them. And you can, of course, send us messages. It's a great way to make contact, and I do love to hear from you. So again, you can look for us on Facebook at Upfront Soul. We are also tweeting at Upfront Soul. All right, getting back to the music now with Leon Bridges. He has been compared favorably to a number of soul giants, but I just like him on his own merits. We're going to hear Lisa Sawyer from his album, Coming Home.

0: Mahalia Jackson, Didn't It Rain, took that from Moving On Up a Little Higher, an album that came out not long ago of some unreleased material, alternate versions of classics. Grace Love and the True Loves. She has such a great big voice. Shake It Out from their self-titled album. And we started out with Leon Bridges' Lisa Sawyer from Coming Home. Well, I am Sanguine Fromage. If you'd like to get in touch, maybe you'd like to send in a request. You might have a question about something you heard. Or perhaps you'd like to send out a dedication. Just drop me a line at upfrontsoul@gmail.com. Speaking of dedications, I'm sending this one out to Mormor. It's her favorite and mine, Sam Cooke with Somebody Have Mercy.
1: And fellas that make me feel good, just put it back.

the Cutlass Dance Band with Akra Makola from Ghana Funk. Lester Bowie's Brass Fantasy with Nighttime is the Right Time from The Fire This Time. And we started out with Sam Cooke, Somebody Have Mercy, live at the Harlem Square Club. That's a great album. And it is the album that our outgoing tune, Having a Party, comes from. I am Sanguine Fromage, broadcasting from the crispy edge of darkness. It's Upfront Soul. Otis Redding now, the big O, with fa fa fa fa fa fa fa fa, sad song.

Solomon Burke with Can't Nobody Love You From Home in Your Heart. The Sensational Saints of Ohio, Ain't That a Shame? And we started out with the Big O, Otis Redding. Fa, fa, fa, fa, fa, fa, fa, fa. Sad song from the very best of Otis Redding. Well, I am Sanguine Fromage. Got just a little more music to send your way. Couple sets left here on Upfront Soul. Right now, we're going to hear Celia Ahura Eessa.

0: wrapping up a little bit of a Brazilian sandwich. That was Tim Maia bringing us Do Leme ao Pontal. The Third Eye slipped in the middle with Children's Song. And we opened up with Celia Aura Essa from the Brasileiro Treasure Box of Funk and Soul. That was released on Cultures of Soul. Very interesting label. Well, we are gonna dip down to Sierra Leone, starting out this last set on this edition of Upfront Soul, Geraldo Pino and the Heartbeats, Black Woman Experience.
1: Now our next tune features, ladies and gentlemen, the African percussion instrument that we use. This is an instrument that the Igbo tribe use. It's an instrument called the Ekwe, and that's the young man playing it over there, ladies and gentlemen. All right, we'll get together now and do a special tune for you. This thing is called Black Woman Experience. Right on.

0: Dawn and sunset, putting the wraps on this edition of Upfront Soul with Move in the Room. Took that off of a really great compilation called Bay Area Funk 2. The Afronauts brought us Shabang from Afromagic, and Geraldo Pino and the Heartbeats started us out there with Black Woman Experience. Heavy, heavy, heavy. Well, it has been my pleasure to be at the controls, guiding you through the odyssey of funk, soul, and jazz we know as Upfront Soul. I do hope that you have enjoyed yourself and that you will tune in again next week. While you're at it, why not just stay tuned to this great radio station? And of course, I do hope you'll remember, if you get knocked down, don't stay down, get up and get down. 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
4: A little bit of a rough start. Anyways, Jimmy told you all the business. I'm Justine. This is Red Right Return. And I'll be here until 9. Thanks for tuning in.

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I am both." I am both.

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And he took both my hands with conviction and asked me if I was fact or fiction. I am both. I am both.

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Are you trying to tease me, telling me you don't want to please me? But I never said or did anything that should lead you to this. And even if some beauty goes and leads you blind, well, guess what? They're allowed to change their mind."

I never said or did anything that should lead you to this. And even if some beauty leads you blind, well, they're allowed to change their mind.

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I'm Justine. This is my program, Red Right Return. I do this most Monday mornings from 6 to 9. Good morning, everyone. I hope you're waking up well. After those few days of rain, we're going to have sun again today, thankfully. All right, I just gave you a whole hour-long set of music. 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All right, I'm going to get back to the music. 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Thanks for tuning in, everyone. 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

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The Fiddle and the Harp is part of Outermost Radio's lineup of world music programs, with a particular emphasis on Celtic music, women's music, klezmer, and more. There are four of us in the hosting rotation, Denya, Dinah, Walter, and myself. 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

All right, I'm back. I don't know what's going on. You're listening to me, Justine, and my show, Red Right Return. I do this most Monday mornings from 6 to 9. I won't be here next week, but I'll be here in 2 weeks. This, of course, is Community Radio of Cape Cod, WOMR. I do want to thank everybody that donated in the last pledge drive. 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

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For same-day responses, they can be reached at 508-477-9100. Oh boy, it's been a very busy week in Provincetown. It was Carnival last week, and I didn't get a chance to go to the parade. I haven't been to the parade in years, and I wish I was at this one. It looked like the floats and the costumes were so good this year. I mean, really, really cool stuff. Very creative people. And it looked like a good time. I'm a little bit jealous, but that's okay. Maybe I'll take the day off next year and go to Carnival. I used to go all the time, and then I was like, too many people. I can't do that anymore. But maybe I need to revisit that decision. I love a good costume. I really am a sucker for a good costume. So, all right. Just a reminder, go to WOMR.org to find out what I've been playing this morning, because I play mostly new music and I don't really tell you what I play. So it'd be interesting to find out. You would be interested in finding out. All right. I'm getting back to the music. Thanks for tuning in.

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0: Jack Norworth and Albert von Tiltzer wrote Take Me Out to the Ball Game in 1908. It had a long and happy life, first in vaudeville halls, a 1927 film of the same name, and this record. Baseball greats Phil Rizzuto, Roy Campanella, Ralph Branca, and Tommy Heinrich recorded the tune in 1952. The song's as popular today as ever before. You can hear it during the seventh-inning stretch of the nearly 2,500 Major League Baseball games per year, as well as every minor league game. That's a whole lot of Cracker Jack.

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2: Hey, everybody, it's Alfre Woodard. I'm telling you to saddle up, Cape Cod. 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There are only four shows now, Friday, August 21st and Sunday, August 23rd at the Payamet Tent in North Truro. Then Saturday, August 29th and Friday, September 4th at the Provincetown Town Hall. 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

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It's 8:04. I'm a little late, aren't I? I'm Justine. This is my show, Red Right Return. I'll be here for another hour. Thanks for tuning in. I have some messages from the town crier I'd like to share with you. The Atlantic hurricane season is now underway and continues through November 30th. The Massachusetts Emergency Management Agency reminds residents, visitors, and businesses that it only takes one storm to cause significant impacts anywhere in the Commonwealth. I do think we know that around here. NOAA forecasters expect a below normal number of named storms this year, but emphasizes that preparation is essential. Tropical storms can bring flooding, damaging winds, and storm surge to both coastal and inland communities. MEMA encourages the public to stay informed, understand hurricane watches and warnings, know local evacuation zones, make an emergency plan, and build an emergency kit. More information is available at mass.gov/MEMA/hurricanes. And the Pamet Harbor Club will host its third annual golf tournament benefiting the Truro Community Kitchen on Friday, September 11th at the Highland Links in North Truro. This event raises funds to support the Truro Community Kitchen's mission of reducing food insecurity and social isolation by providing nourishing meals and meaningful connections throughout Truro and the Outer Cape. Golfers and non-golfers are invited to attend the 19th hole celebration following the tournament. Sponsorships and select tickets are still available. For more information, visit trurocommunitykitchen.org. And finally, the Truro Public Library is doing a program on August 25th at 6 p.m., Woman Piracy and the Rise of Feminism. Were there any girl pirates? Of course. You can join Jessica Shepherd, who will give a great program, which is geared mostly for adults or older, younger teens, adults. She'll have documentation from newspapers, archival records, novels, movies. It will focus on strong, powerful, and ruthless, defiant females identifying as pirates. That's at 6 p.m. on Tuesday, August 25th at the Truro Library. All right. I feel like I'm just not prepared. I keep on going on, but I don't feel prepared. I did listen to a bunch of new music and I'm bringing it to you. So I guess that's all I really say I'm going to do. So I'm not doing it wrong. I don't know. I'm just going to stop talking. Thanks for tuning in, everyone.

0: 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It's like a death ray. I expect you to die, Mr. Ben.
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0: Great Music Provincetown returns for our 28th season with 5 concerts of Broadway music in August and September on Sundays at 5, presented at the Unitarian Universalist Meeting House at 236 Commercial Street. Sunday, August 30th, Broadway Saints and Sinners, Heroes and Villains, a cornucopia of musical characters with Eric Auger, Joe Brisbane, Doug Carfrae, Kevin McMahon, John Mooney, Paige O'Connor, Carolyn Rogers, Fermin Rojas, Devin Whitney, and John Thomas, music director and pianist. Music from Assassins, Hamilton, The Lion King, Man of La Mancha, A Man of No Importance, Ragtime, The Rocky Horror Show, The Sound of Music, Sweeney Todd, The Demon Barber of Fleet Street, Sunset Boulevard, and more. 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
1: Hi, this is Ashley, the host of Slacktide Sounds. 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

All right, then. Wow. I'm having a rough morning. At least I crack myself up. You're listening to Community Radio of Cape Cod, WOMR, and I'm Justine, and this is my program, Red Right Return, and I'll be here for not even another half an hour, 25 more minutes. I can't hear anything. Okay. I won't be back next week, but I'll be back in 2 weeks. Now, there's a whole bunch of stuff that you should stay tuned for. We have Counterspin that comes on after me at 9 to 9:30, and then Bob will be here with the Old Songs Home. Outer Waves from 12:30 to 1. Reed will be hosting Cafe Classical, and then we have Democracy Now! Mark's hosting The Fiddle and the Harp. We have Alternative Radio, and then we have Rachel. I don't know what Rachel's going to do, but she's going to be here from the 9 to 11 time slot, and of course we end the day with the Grateful Dead Hour. And then tomorrow, you just heard a promo for Slack Tide Sounds. Bruce is going to be hosting that, and on Wednesday morning, you can hear Blackfish Radio. Blackfish Radio and both Slack Tide Sounds are two of my favorite shows on WOMR. So, okay, I have some more underwriting to let you know about. 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I want to thank everybody. I got lots of calls today, calls and some texts. 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Thank you so much for everybody that's reached out, enjoying the program. 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

Well, then, that's end. I do have a bunch of people I'd like to thank. 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The captains and crew of the schooner is Star, the denizens of Kristanistan, John Simonian, Martin and Barbara, Jack Conley, Rupert Banker, and Phil Pryor. 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All right, I've been Justine. This has been Red Right Return. It's been a real pleasure. Hey, remember to be kind to each other. We only have a week left of summer, and you really just have to be kind. I have counterspins queued up. 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

0: Welcome to Counterspin, your weekly look behind the headlines. I'm Janine Jackson. This week on Counterspin, the U.S. news media marked the anniversary of August 2021's nominal withdrawal of U.S. troops from Afghanistan. A New York Times story explained that Taliban flags were flying high along the streets of Kabul, hiding the deeper truth that, quote, the Taliban are holding Afghan society in a chokehold that spares no one, close quote. But the Times alleges, quote, the Taliban know the world wants a stable Afghanistan, one that isn't a source of refugees, drugs, or terrorism, close quote. I don't have enough breath to describe the hypocritical fantasizing in that sort of statement. But Counterspin has hosted numerous reporters, researchers, and activists over the course of the decades of U.S. devastating intervention in Afghanistan, which did not, in fact, suddenly and righteously begin in the wake of the September 11th, 2001 attacks. We'll hear some of those conversations today. And I will say there has been some attention rightfully paid to the abandonment of Afghans who, at great danger to themselves, helped U.S. troops and who are now being treated as yet more brown hordes seeking to sneak into the U.S. But those historical human rights-based conversations are being overwhelmed by storylines like that from the Times that talks about Afghanistan's fragile peace being already at risk, even as though the United States has not played a monumental role in making that peace impossible. Oh, and while we're reimagining history, please recall Dan Rather on David Letterman on September 7th, 2001, describing his definition of his job as journalist. Quote, George Bush is the president, he makes the decisions, and you know, as just one American, if he wants me to line up, just tell me where, close quote. We're going to hear from Phyllis Bennis from the Institute for Policy Studies, from Matthew Ho, Senior Fellow with the Center for International Policy, and from Sonali Kolhatkar, host producer of Rising Up with Sonali, and author most recently of Breaking Ice, Community Self-Defense Against State Terror and MAGA Fascism. And there is much more on Afghanistan on our website, fair.org. That's coming up this week on Counterspin. When Joe Biden made the call in the summer of 2021 to officially pull the U.S. military out of Afghanistan, many people were happy, including many who opposed the 2001 invasion in the first place. That didn't erase concerns about what would happen next. Is it just ground troops coming out, and will drone strikes continue? And whether the U.S. would still honor responsibilities to a country they had occupied and used as a proxy war front for decades. We talked with Phyllis Bennis, director of the New Internationalism Project at the Institute for Policy Studies and author of Before and After, U.S. Foreign Policy and the War on Terrorism and Ending the U.S. War in Afghanistan, a primer, among other titles. Well, as events in Afghanistan are evolving quickly, I will note that we're recording Tuesday, August 17th. And I would start, just as you do in your new piece for The Nation, we have a lot of questions right now about what's going to happen. But what can we say about what we're seeing in Afghanistan and what may come next?
1: I think that it's very important that we recognize the significance of pulling out U.S. troops and the limitation of pulling out U.S. troops. The significance is that this was a war that never should have been waged. The horrific crimes of 9/11 should have been dealt with as international horrific crimes and not as the beginning of a global war in which the U.S. interests would be asserted as taking precedence over the interests of every other country, every other people in the world. And once it started, it should have ended. Once it was going for a year, it should have ended. Once it went for 10 years, it should have ended. It's finally ending now, almost 20 years on. That's way too late, but it's important that it is ending the U.S. role. The limitation of that is that this does not end the struggle and potentially even war in Afghanistan. The war is going to be very different without the United States. But people in Afghanistan have a very difficult time ahead. Certainly the people who are afraid of what Taliban control could mean for them and their families personally, because of either their real or perceived connections to the U.S. military, to U.S. intelligence, and to other perceived and accurately known as Western institutions, whether it's journalists, whether it's non-governmental organizations, all kinds of people, women who fought for women's rights over these last 20 years, many of them are very afraid of being linked to the U.S. occupation and targeted for that, as well as being targeted for being strong women with an independent streak at all. So there's a lot of problems ahead for Afghans. Pulling out the U.S. troops, I think, was the most important part of it.
0: Well, it's been odd to see some in the U.S. news media lay the entire state of affairs at Biden's feet, as though everything was going great somehow until he mucked it up. But you explain in The Nation that there are things that we can and should be demanding of the U.S. government now. We can't undo what the U.S. military did to the Afghan people, but there are things that we can be talking about right now in terms of accountability.
1: Absolutely, and I think accountability to the people of Afghanistan should remain our focal point for this next period. First, the number of refugees, asylum seekers, should be massively expanded. We have to expand the categories of people who are allowed in, and crucially, we have to make it easier, make it possible for people to apply for and get that protection. It's a huge challenge now because people that are not already in Kabul may not be able to get to Kabul anytime soon. People in Kabul may have trouble getting to the airport. But it's also made harder because the United States, unlike every other country, is not simply opening their borders to people who clearly need protection. They're demanding that people still fill out all kinds of paperwork that may not be possible right now. Mm-hmm. So we need to demand that they make it easier, that they make it possible for people to apply for asylum, for refugee status, for protection in any way that it becomes necessary. Second, we need to be sure that the bombing raids, both of planes, including B-52s, and drones that have been carried out in recent weeks, have stopped, and that the end of those bombing raids is permanent. The same for the CIA squads that are running death squads throughout Afghanistan. That should be permanently ended, not just at this moment ready to come back from over the horizon. Third, we need to be supporting UN and whatever other international efforts emerge to create and defend a humanitarian corridor guaranteeing safe passage for humanitarian workers to get people in and to get access to water, food, shelter, medicine for people that are living now in Kabul and other places who have been displaced from their homes, can't get to their homes, and are stuck wherever they are in desperate need. That has to include funding a massive program for COVID assistance. We've all seen the videos, the photographs of people crowded together living on streets in Kabul, etc. And these people are smack in the middle of a rising number of COVID cases already. This could become another disaster facing people in Afghanistan. And finally, Janine, I think it's so crucial that even though it will be a long process to assess what was wrong about this war from the beginning, why it was so easy for people to support this war, and why people in positions of power consistently supported it with so few exceptions, like that of the heroic congressional representative from California, Barbara Lee, who was the only member of Congress to vote against the authorization for this war. That's going to be a long process, but in the meantime, we need to begin the process of acknowledging U.S. responsibility for the impact of the war, the devastation that the war brought to the people of Afghanistan. we can work on that for years, the issues of reparations and compensation, questions of apology. But right now, we need to move towards acknowledgement that there was a U.S. responsibility for what faced the people of Afghanistan during these 20 years.
0: In August 2021, we also spoke with Matthew Ho, senior fellow with the Center for International Policy and a member of the Eisenhower Media Network. I started by asking him to draw a bigger historical picture than the 20-year war media we're talking about.
2: I think the commentary that puts this war in a 20-year perspective is indicative of why the United States has failed so miserably in Afghanistan. The United States has wanted this war in Afghanistan to be about Al-Qaeda and 9/11, and certainly that's what Joe Biden tried to do in his remarks the other day. And the reality is that this is a living legacy of the Cold War. This war begins, I think maybe you could fairly start it, in 1973 when the king is deposed. And since that time, same year I was born, 48 years ago, there has been nothing but political chaos or violence, war, in Afghanistan. And majority of that has been instigated to a degree and supported greatly by outside nations, chiefly the United States. And what makes the tragedy about Afghanistan even more tragic is so much of this war, so much of this violence and suffering, it's got almost nothing to do with the Afghans themselves.
0: Right.
2: The United States and the Soviet Union in the 1970s look at Afghanistan as a forum of competition. Who is going to get Afghanistan to reflect their color on the map?
0: Right.
2: Is Afghanistan going to be blue or is it going to be red? And so I think that's why you have these circumstances that unfold from that. In 1979, before the Soviet Union invades, the Carter administration launches a policy of supporting Islamist rebel groups in Afghanistan because in Zbigniew Brzezinski, Jimmy Carter's national security advisor, in Brzezinski's vision, the idea would be that we would utilize these Islamist rebel groups in Afghanistan to cause problems in Afghanistan, to bait the Soviet Union into invasion and give them their own Vietnam. And this occurs 6 months before the Soviet Union invades. And so the Soviet Union does that. And the Soviet Union, of course, is certainly responsible for its actions. And one of the things we know about the Soviet Union's decision to invade Afghanistan in 1979 was that it was in many ways influenced by the American removal from Iran. You could find this in discussions from the notes from the Politburo from the time. But the Soviets are worried that because the Americans lost their bases in Iran, that the Americans are now going to go into Afghanistan. So even from this vantage point, you're right, I mean, 40-some-odd years later, you can still see in our current decision-making how little of the United States' decisions about Afghanistan have been about the Afghans themselves. Certainly 9/11, where you're talking about an organization of less than 400 people, Al-Qaeda, 400 people worldwide, 9/11 attacks where none of the hijackers were Afghans, almost all of the planning, the training, the support for the attacks came from Pakistan, from Germany. The hijackers met in Malaysia and in Spain, possibly in the UAE or Qatar. And then, of course, we had hijackers here in this country for 18 months before the attacks. The most important training the hijackers received were in American flight academies and martial arts academies. But somehow it's about Afghanistan. And the United States, of course, is not the only one who is culpable in this. The Pakistanis, the Iranians, Indians, the Russians, etc., many different nations have been playing, we used to be called in the 19th century, the great game,
0: right.
2: You know, treating Afghanistan as if it is a real-life version of the game Risk.
0: Exactly.
2: And, you know, the Afghan people have just endured unbelievable suffering because of that.
0: Well, and I was actually just going to invoke the game Risk. It's all like an abstract chess game, as it were, and U.S. media sort of present it that way and had no hesitancy to sort of move the goalposts. Well, we're punishing Al-Qaeda. No, we're saving women. No, we're building a nation state. You know, it's as if the goal doesn't matter because you're just supposed to get behind whatever the U.S. is doing. Well, right now, U.S. media news consumers are seeing chaos and calamity, and it's being reported as being caused by the withdrawal of U.S. troops. So a binary mindset says, no, I don't like chaos, put the troops back. Unfortunately, the general run of media coverage doesn't really stay at a level much more subtle than that. So I want to ask you, how do we gird ourselves? What should we be holding in mind as this very war-framed conversation swirls around us in the coming days and weeks?
2: I think we want to think that the events that are occurring right now, we have complete agency over, mm-hmm. and they're not influenced by the past, not influenced by history. Mm-hmm. And I think we have to be very much aware of that. So in the case of, as you hear people say, why we shouldn't leave Afghanistan, I wish I was joking about this, but you see commentators, serious commentators, as people in D.C. would describe them, if we're not in Afghanistan, then the Chinese will be. That's what the Soviet Union said. If we're not in Afghanistan, Americans will be. Right. That's what the British said in the 19th century. If we're not in Afghanistan, the Russians will be. Turns out the Russians never had any plan to invade Afghanistan in the 19th century, but the British invaded Afghanistan at least three times because of that. I mean, so I think it's important to tie ourselves to history to understand how the same things keep unfolding. One of the things I think is important, too, is that, look, Joe Biden was in office. He was a U.S. senator when the Vietnam War ended. Just because something happened 50 years ago doesn't mean that our people who are in power making these decisions aren't the legacies of that. Right. Just as I described the Afghan War as being a living legacy of the Cold War, it still exists. Take a man like Donald Rumsfeld. He was the Secretary of Defense when the Vietnam War ended.
0: Yeah.
2: I had this experience one time when I was in the Marine Corps, and Donald Rumsfeld came up to me and he pointed at a portrait of Eisenhower that myself and a friend were standing in front of. And he said, you know how old I am? I'm so old, I used to work with that guy. You know, and so you can understand that. Man who was in charge of the Defense Department, was in charge of the Defense Department at the end of Vietnam, had worked with Dwight Eisenhower. Dwight Eisenhower was old enough to have known and worked with Civil War veterans. I mean, so we're not actually that far removed from history. So to think that what occurred in the 1970s in Afghanistan, what occurred in the 1980s in Afghanistan, what occurred in the 1990s doesn't have repercussions now is one of the reasons why I think that the media coverage and people's understanding of the war is so very basic, is so limited.
0: Christiane Amanpour couldn't have been clearer, declaring on CNN this August 15th, quote, the U.S. invasion of Afghanistan after 9/11 expelled the Taliban and ushered in a time when women could work, learn, and dream again, close quote. A hot second after it was about defeating Al-Qaeda, the invasion of Afghanistan became about freeing Afghan women and girls. Counterspin interrogated that storyline with Sonali Kolhatkar. She's host producer of Rising Up with Sonali and author of Breaking Ice, Community Self-Defense Against State Terror and MAGA Fascism. And also, with her partner James Ingalls, Bleeding Afghanistan, Washington, Warlords, and the Propaganda of Silence, which was published in 2006 by Seven Stories Press. Here she is talking with FAIR's Peter Hart in October 2010.
3: As the U.S. war in Afghanistan began, the cover of Time magazine on December 3, 2001 announced, Lifting the Veil, the shocking story of how the Taliban brutalized the women of Afghanistan. How much better will their lives be now? Almost nine bloody years later, with the war grinding on, the cover of Time magazine features a disfigured Afghan woman and the text, What Happens If We Leave Afghanistan? The political context for both of these statements is fairly clear. One, a hopeful signal that the war has been launched to liberate women in Afghanistan. And now, more recently, this week's Time comes amidst growing doubts about that war and the release of tens of thousands of classified documents that portray the violence and confusion of the U.S. war. As the Obama White House tries to craft a coherent defense of the war amidst talk of timelines and benchmarks, Time magazine is signaling that the original defense of the war should still hold up. But does their argument make sense? Sonali Kolhatkar is host of the radio program Uprising, based at KPFK in Los Angeles. She's co-director of the Afghan Women's Mission and co-author of the book Bleeding Afghanistan, Washington Warlords and the Propaganda of Silence. Sonali, welcome back to Counterspin.
4: It's my pleasure. Thanks, Peter.
3: Well, we're probably beyond the point of asking how people felt when they saw this Time cover. The intent is so obvious, and their editorial explanations suggest little in the way of nuance. Why Time did this is clear, as their managing editor, Richard Stengel, explained when he was on NBC's Chris Matthews show, quote, "What we have brought to that country was freedom for women in a way that they'd never had before. Girls are going to school, women are in parliament, women are on television," close quote. The flip side, obviously, is that women are brutalized by the Taliban, and thus we must stay in Afghanistan. What do you think when you hear comments like Stengel's and see this cover story in Time magazine?
4: Reality is much more nuanced than what most people like to admit. First of all, what Stengel says about us bringing freedom to Afghan women is ludicrous. There are a few things that Afghan women did gain as a result of the U.S. defeat of the Taliban, and most of those were on paper. They were constitutional. There are now quotas in the government for women's representation, and even a line in the Constitution that says women are equal to men. But also in the Constitution is the line that Islamic Sharia law is the supreme law of the land, and that was done in order to appease the U.S.'s Taliban-like friends, who are just as misogynist as the Taliban. And what neither Time nor what many of these mainstream reporters admit, as well as members of the Obama and before that Bush administration admit, is that when it comes to women's rights, as long as there are friends, it doesn't matter if we undermine women's rights with the empowerment of misogynist warlords. We create this distinction between misogynists who are enemies and misogynists who are friends. But to Afghan women, there is no difference. For example, in today's Afghanistan, under U.S. occupation, there are record numbers of women in prison, languishing in prison for these so-called honor crimes that have been put there by judges appointed by our guy, Hamid Karzai. There are warlords with known histories of criminal violent behavior condemned across the world that are in parliament. Members of parliament who are women have been kicked out of parliament by men like this. I mean, this is supposedly the freedom that Afghan women got. And under our own occupation, the Taliban that many people in Afghanistan really, you know, reviled are now becoming more popular because they're able to say that we're fighting the U.S. imperialism. And so in a strange way, the U.S. war has actually empowered misogynists on both sides of this war. The Taliban are becoming more legitimate among Afghan people, even though the majority of Afghan people don't agree with their anti-women policies, but because they're the only ones who are claiming that they're protecting people from the bombs of NATO and the U.S. The Time magazine cover should have said something to the effect of, well, this is what is happening to women under our occupation. And another thing that Rick Stengel didn't admit was that Afghan women did enjoy freedoms to an extent before the Soviet invasion in the late 1980s. And, you know, we forget that this history happened. It's not like we sort of freed Afghan women from some barbarism and gave them a taste of freedom that they never knew. They had freedom, and they had some level and measure of freedom, but that was all set back because of war and foreign interference.
3: You see that actually in the Time magazine piece, that there's a paragraph that mentions that 40 years ago, Afghanistan was a fairly cosmopolitan country, particularly in Kabul. So you get this sense that the piece is somewhat at odds with the cover. It begins to fall apart further when you think that this woman who's portrayed on the cover, this happened to her last year, so the presence of U.S. troops in her country did not help her one bit. You do see this debate sort of breaking down along two lines, and it's a very difficult debate to engage, but it's the one that's in the media. You have to support the U.S. war in order to impede the growth or the spread of the Taliban, or you end this war and you unleash this wave of barbarism across the country. You're given those two options in the media, and it seems like it's very difficult to choose the latter.
4: Well, I think what a lot of people are missing is that the issue of women's rights is essentially a red herring in Afghanistan. No one really cares about women's rights. They only care about women's rights when it becomes important to justify the war, for example, in 2001, and now when the support for the war is flagging. Inside Afghanistan, the issue of women's rights, whether it's legal rights, whether it's political rights, human rights for women, etc., it sort of changes with time depending upon who's in power in which locality, but who's fighting wars and which foreign armies are fighting wars and which misogynist or fundamentalist warlords are fighting wars on the ground makes little difference for women. And so I think it should be made very, very clear to most people. Women's rights have always been a PR effort for the U.S. military. They've always been part of the PR effort. Wars are not fought to liberate women. Wars are fought over power, but never to liberate women. If you want to find out what Afghan women and what a true Afghan hero, a woman like Malalai Joya, who is respected and loved throughout the country, what she really thinks about the U.S. occupation, read her book. On page one of her book, she criticizes the U.S. occupation, and she has long called for the occupation to end. And what she and other women's rights activists in Afghanistan are saying, right now we have three enemies on the ground. We have the U.S. and NATO occupation, we have the government warlords in the parliament, and we have the Taliban. It's better for us to fight against two instead of three enemies. And so they want the U.S. and NATO out of there. And they essentially realize that they have to liberate themselves because nobody's going to do it for them.
0: That was Sonali Kolhatkar. Before her, you heard Matthew Ho, and before him, Phyllis Bennis. That's it for Counterspin for this week. Counterspin is produced by FAIR, the National Media Watch Group based in New York. 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The show is engineered by Michael Cherry. I'm Janine Jackson. Thank you for listening to Counterspin.

And good morning, everybody. Bob Weiser here this beautiful Monday morning after several consecutive days of gray, humid, showery weather. We're back into the sunshine. And that seems like it's going to hold until Thursday night, late, and into Friday, when there will be some rain and thunderstorms. There are no traffic delays on Route 6 to report, at least not as of 8:30 to 9 a.m. as I was driving here to Provincetown. So what have we got for music, you may be wondering? Well, 11 o'clock, we're going to have a telephone chat with John Gorka, preeminent and iconic singer-songwriter. He'll be flying out this way to do a bunch of shows on the East Coast from his home in Minnesota. 11 a.m., we'll hear from John Gorka. I've got a lot of new music to share with you this morning. New music from Joyce Anderson, from Mary Gaucher, from Corey Arsenault, from Brant Miller. I've got bluegrass and Zydeco, as well as folk kinds of music to share with you this morning. Lots of interesting things coming up, so I hope you will stay tuned for the duration for the Old Songs Home Radio Show. And I believe we will hear our theme song right about now.

store. I passed a rundown mansion I'd never seen before. The walls were cracked and peeling, with ivy overgrown, and a sign upon the threshold said the old song's home. Well, sometimes curiosity is not to be denied. I walked up to the

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In the old song's home, the old songs live together.

Oh, that's Eliza Gilkison here on the Old Songs Home from her beautiful world recording, I think from 2008 or 9, The Great Correction. She did not sing that one on Saturday night, but she sang so many other songs so beautifully. If you were there, you know what I mean. If you missed it, I hope that Eliza comes back to play at Cape Cod again in less than 17 years. The last time she was here was 2009. We had a wonderful show, had to move it indoors because of the uncertainty of the weather and the wet grounds and the sprinkles and brief showers that kept on happening all afternoon. But it was a lovely evening. Eliza Gilkison, The Great Correction. Well, I've got a bunch of new music to share with you. We'll start off with this one from Phil Madeira. Phil is one of those Nashville singer-songwriters

producer guys. He was here on the Cape some years ago as part of a show with Katie Curtis. And to tell you the truth, I can't remember whether I produced that concert or someone else did. But it was a while ago. Phil was an extraordinary writer and individual. He wrote this one for his close friend, Emmylou Harris. It's called Hippie Chick Singer. And it's part of a brand new recording coming out from Phil Madeira next month.

0: Well, those are the Heists. They are a couple from Juneau, Alaska, who play bluegrassy music and Alaskan folk music. And they wrote Buck Up Buttercup as a, I don't know how to say it, just, you know, their commentary on the ICE murders in Minneapolis last winter. I thought that was a good way to finish up the opening set of today's show with the Heists. We heard from Billy Bragg, of course, to start things off, All You Fascists Bound to Lose, transitioning us from Counterspin, and Shelley Posen and company sang the old songs home, our theme song. Eliza Gilkison gave us The Great Correction. Phil Madeira gave us Hippie Chick Singer about his friend Emmylou Harris. Joyce Anderson, who is married to Harvey Reed, and they often play as a duo, but they also have solo careers. She has a brand new recording out, and that is the title track, The Pursuit of Happiness. It came out the week of July 4th, and it sort of got swallowed up in the mess of new music that comes to me online these days. It's even harder to keep track of than a pile of CDs. So, sorry, Joyce, for just getting around to The Pursuit of Happiness, but I figured in honor of the 250th anniversary Grand Prix race car event through the streets of Washington, D.C. this weekend. You know, you just cannot make this stuff up, can you? But it's true. Anyway, Joyce Anderson, The Pursuit of Happiness and the Heists. Buck Up, Buttercup. All that right here on the Old Songs Home as we approach the 10 o'clock hour. I don't have a clock in front of me that has seconds on it, only minutes. So it's a little bit uncertain just when we hit the top of the hour, but I'm going to let you know that you're tuned to Outermost Community Radio for Cape Cod and beyond. We are WOMR 92.1 FM Provincetown, WFMR 91.3 FM Orleans. 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And my name is Bob Weiser. This show is called The Old Songs Home. I play folk and acoustic music, traditional and contemporary, each and every Monday, starting at 9:30 in the morning till half past noon. We've got 2.5 more hours of music to go and a few more announcements to take care of before we return to the music. John Gorka will join me by phone in about an hour. He'll be performing this Thursday night, the series finale of Crown Fest in the Courtyard at the 204 in Harwich.
1: I'm Dr. Anthony Lizowitz, and this is Climate Connections. In 2012, Superstorm Sandy caused record-setting storm surge flooding in New York City. The devastating event prompted city officials to invest in protecting the city from future storms.
2: What we see is that people tend to prepare for extreme weather after they've experienced extreme weather.
1: But Aaron Coughlin de Perez of Tufts University says that as climate change causes more extreme weather, cities should not wait for that kind of terrible wake-up call to get prepared. In a 2025 study, she and co-authors used climate models to identify possible but never-before-seen events across several cities. For example, in Montgomery County, Alabama, models show that a future heat wave could reach almost 110 degrees, and an early spring storm could drop more than 8 inches of rain in a single day.
2: The goal of this modeling is to try to show people, here are examples of events that you probably want to prepare for, and try to help with that imagination of how the event could unfold and what we need to do to be ready in advance.
1: She says if people use past disasters as their guide for what to expect,
2: and we're driving forward while looking in the rearview mirror.
1: Climate Connections is produced by the Yale Center for Environmental Communication. To learn more about climate change, visit climateconnections.org.
0: All right. Let's see what I've got in this bag of things that need to be read. 20 Summers and La Montaigne Gallery present firsthand experience in secondhand love at Stanley at 494 Commercial Street, on view now through August 30th. 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
0: 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And I think that will be sufficient for us to go back to the music. Let's see where we are headed with our musical selections. Well, here's another bluegrassy one to follow up the heists. This is Marty Fowle, Appalachian singer-songwriter. And this is called Song of the Holler. I think you'll like this one.

Oh, his name is Brant Miller, and that song called The Last Songwriter from his new recording, In the Meantime. Brand new. Don't know a thing about him, but I did like the song, and it's, if I understand it correctly, a song about being the last songwriter before AI takes over the writing of songs. And I thought that followed the Song of the Holler, a peon to the life in the rural outback of this country, which is being invaded by the data centers that support the AI universe that industry and capitalism are desperately trying to create. So I thought those songs would go together. I've got a lot of new music, and I couldn't really necessarily find the theme connections between things like I try to do. So if I'm grasping at straws, feel free to mutter about that to yourself, or you can call me and mutter about it to me if you like, or tell me actually the songs do fit together in some odd sort of way. Here's another one that I've got for you that is in a way out of left field. Kimmy Rhodes is a longtime Nashville songwriter, sort of in the same vein as Phil Madeira, people who are just part of the music industry. Nashville is full of people who can write melodies, write lyrics, sometimes write both, sometimes perform their own material, but often write it for others. Kimmy just, you know, in that mass of online material that I've fallen behind on, sent a 7 unreleased song downloads, and why? Part of trying to promote her newsletter and, you know, get people to subscribe to it for a few bucks and support her in the way that traveling songwriters and musicians get supported more. Not that she doesn't travel, but she doesn't travel performance-wise nearly as much as some others. And here's the story of the song we're going to sing. It's called Long Distance Operator, written with a fellow named Jim Rushing, because we realized we had lived across the alley from each other in Lubbock, Texas, for years, never met each other. And as it turned out, their mothers had even been friends and co-workers at Southwestern Bell Telephone Company. And on the very day we met in Nashville, she says, years later, we wrote this song as a tribute to them. A demo we recorded together that day, etc. And just, you know, a reminder of something so old and outdated that it's worth a song. So here is Long Distance Operator for you.

Well, I gave you the wrong one. That was the other Kimmy Rhodes song I wanted to share with you, but I downloaded 1,000 Yards from Mexico instead. So let me tell you a little bit about 1,000 Yards from Mexico, and then we'll hear a long distance operator. Kimmy writes that 1,000 Yards from Mexico was inspired by a story told to her by the gentleman laying tile in my bathroom. Told her the story over lunch one day. He said he hadn't wanted to leave his home in Mexico as a young man, but that all his family had to eat was grasshoppers at every meal. So he had no choice but to find a coyote who would help him make his way into Texas. And once across the border, he and his companions were loaded into the bed of a pickup truck covered by a tarp, driven to a house where they slept on the floor in freezing weather with no bedding, that they worked them like dogs for little pay. But at least eventually he was able to send a little money home to his family so they could buy food. And Kimmy said she wrote this song trying to express some of the loneliness and fear that this man must have felt as he kissed his loved ones goodbye. 1,000 Yards from Mexico. And now, without further ado, here's Long Distance Operator.

0: Kimmy Rhodes, long-distance operator. She's written a lot of co-writes with Willie Nelson, for instance. Just because you haven't heard her name. I mean, I've played her songs a couple of times over the last 30 or 40 years on the radio. But she writes sweet songs, and there they were in my inbox, just calling out my name to be heard. And so they've been heard. Let's move along with some of this other new music. I've just got a scat of it for you today. Let's see. Let's take care of a couple of business items before we go back to that stuff.
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Well, I want to give you a new song from Amy Spies, new song from Eric Rocher. And also a not as new song from Amy Spies and a not as new song from Mary Gaucher, sung by Grand Peoples. And after I play all this stuff, I'll explain, if I can, if you want me to, how these things fit together. The Amy Spies piece is called The Reckoning. Mary Gaucher's song is called Reckoning. It's not the same reckoning. Or maybe it is. Give the songs a listen and you can tell me what you think.

Well, it's Grant Peoples here on the Old Songs Home, singing Mary Gaucher song, co-written with Vince Gill in 2023, but just about to be released by Mary on her upcoming recording, from which we heard the title track, Reckoning, just before Grant Peoples sang Sometimes. And of course, we heard Mary Gaucher's song, Reckoning, the title track of her new recording that comes out at the end of September, about a month from now. Before that, The Reckoning, a whole different song, newly written by Amy Spies, here on the Old Songs Home. Well, we've got some time before the top of the hour when I expect a call from John Gorka. I want to give you two songs having to do with water in whole different contexts. Andy Revkin and a fellow Mainer named Gus Lacasse wrote this one called For Those Who Put to Sea, a tribute song for fishers, I guess is the non-gender term for fishermen and women up in Maine. And then we'll hear one called Nothing But Water, written by Neil Eckstein about the intense flooding that's become a part of life in places where flooding was not a thing in the past. Let's see if we can get these on for you. Sent this one out to my Thursday colleague, Chuck Cole. For Those Who Put to Sea.

0: Nothing but water. That's Neil Eckstein. Mostly a record producer, but a songwriter and performer as well. Thanks, Neil, for that one. Before that, Andy Rifkin from up in Maine gave us For Those Who Put to Sea, dedicated to those lost in the process of harvesting the good and delicious things that come from the ocean. Well, let's see what we've got for you as we approach the top of the hour and hopefully our interview with John Gorka.
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0: Okay, well, let's take care of a few announcements as we approach the 11 o'clock hour. But let's start off with this.
2: Stardate August 24th. A visible star with a known planet. After this.
0: And let's read you some announcements. 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And, oh, I know, I was going to put this guitar solo piece on in the background.

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And this is as good a time as any to thank our sustaining members, of which we have many. This program, The Old Songs Home Radio Show, is made possible by members like you and by sustaining members like Brian and Maggie McMenamin, Neil Weiss at the Fiber Optic Center in New Bedford, Ed and Shannon McManus, David Arano, Ayla Jeunesse, Peter Donnelly, Kate Nelson, Yvonne Rellin, Cheryl Nesney, James Carboni, Doug Wilcock in memory of Mary, Russ and Nancy Braun, Kituat Solar, that's Conrad Geiser, Leslie Fraser, Conrad Schultz, David Bastian, Reese Brewer. Mark and Cheryl Gordon, Teresa and Harry and Wolfleet, Deborah Ennis, Tom Kelsey, Terry Ryder and Judy Griffin, Kathleen Healy, Gail McAleer, Ralph Diamond, Brenda Jane Meehan, Bonnie Shepherd, David Holmstrom, Billy and Beth, Scott Trask and his dogs Rivoli and Poppy, Kathy Swanson and Vince O'Connell, Standard Eva Sikorsky, David Warzala, Mark Emery, Bob Gordon and Mary of his wife Linda, Maxine Smith and John Economos, David and Chris O'Neill, Gary and Abby Kutnick, Mary Lou Barry and Rich Eldred, Mark and Judy Sitkin, James Cleary and Fran Medaglia, Rick Draper, Robert Murphy, and Free to Think. Wow. 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
0: Can you hear me, John?
1: I can hear you really well. Can you hear me?
0: I can hear you okay, too. How about that? It is 11:01 a.m. I should do the top of the hour announcement that you are tuned to Outermost Community Radio for Cape Cod and beyond. 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My name is Bob Weiser. This show is called The Old Songs Home. I play folk and acoustic music, traditional and contemporary, old and new. We've been hearing a lot of new music this morning, but we're going to talk to John Gorka, who will probably want us to play an old song or two and a new song or two, won't you, John?
1: Oh, whatever you'd like to do.
0: Well, it's a joint effort because what we're really trying to do is encourage people to attend your Cape Cod performance on Thursday evening at the 204. And we haven't sold all the tickets yet, although we're off to a pretty good start.
1: All right. Well, I hope people will come. I'm looking forward to it. I'll be playing some songs from the newest record, as well as an assortment of older songs that I feel like playing, and maybe some people want to hear.
0: Do you take requests at your shows?
1: I do sometimes, but I don't always. I think I did that in advance for a show recently, and then I forgot to do it. So yes, I do, but not always successfully.
0: Eliza Gilkison was here on Saturday night to perform as part of the same series, and she left a sheet of paper at the merchandise table for people to write their requests on at the intermission. And then she played, and then, as she put it, she played the ones she could remember.
1: Right. That's the thing. Yeah. If you, sometimes an internet connection helps to retrieve lyrics, but those internet lyrics are not always 100% accurate.
0: But they are enough of a cue or a clue.
1: Yeah. It could be a hint.
0: The guy who wrote the song remember it, aren't they?
1: Yeah.
0: Usually. And Eliza did mention a song that she was starting to write and stuck on that she asked you for help with, and then played the song and said to make sure to say hello to you. So in case I forget on Thursday, I'm telling you now.
1: Oh, that's nice. Well, thanks. Yes, I just recorded my version of that. So I think she had lyrics for it, but she said she was stuck on music. So I think I was traveling from her place in north of Taos, and I was staying the night before I left to go home. I was staying at a place in Santa Fe, and I came up with the music. So I was just recorded that, my version of it, this past week.
0: And what's that song called?
1: Called At the Foot of the Mountain.
0: Foot of the Mountain.
1: Mm-hmm. At the Foot of the Mountain, yeah.
0: Right, and she told a lengthy story about the mountain she was describing the foot of.
1: Yeah.
0: It's a great story. John,
1: Sipman.
0: Go ahead.
1: Oh, go ahead.
0: Oh, no, after you, John. No, after you, Alphonse. I was going to ask you, your newest recording has a song on it, the name of which is escaping me at the moment.
1: Particle and Wave?
0: Particle and Wave.
1: Yeah.
0: Could you say a few words about that song and where it came from?
1: Sure. I was watching, I think I was in Portland, Oregon, going to be playing in Seattle that night. It was in the morning, and I turned on the TV, and I started watching the coverage of the March for Our Lives event, the Parkland High School kids marching against gun violence, and I was moved by their words and the sight of all those people. And the little voice, the still small voice, said to me, "Never stop believing there is goodness in the world." And so that's kind of part of the title. But the particle and wave comes from quantum physics, sometimes photons, bits of light, will act like a particle and sometimes act like a wave. So that's where that came from.
0: And in your deep study of physics, did it influence the writing of any of your other songs?
1: I feel like there's a, probably not too much, but that's an interesting cosmology. It's pretty interesting to me, and the quantum level of things is seems to be, there's all that, there's very few solid parts there. It's all seems to be space.
0: Well, but that's true of everything.
1: Yeah, it's true.
0: Even this wooden counter that I'm knocking on in front of me.
1: Yeah, it's mostly mostly space, yeah.
0: Yeah.
1: I love that.
0: It is a concept that is really a little hard to wrap our heads around, isn't it?
1: Yeah, it sure is.
0: That there's an awful lot of empty space inside even what appear to be solid objects.
1: Yeah, yeah.
0: Of course, some people, there's more empty space than others.
1: That's true.
0: We won't name anybody in particular, because it's not the quantity of empty space or filled space. It's the quality of what you do with it, isn't it?
1: Right. Yeah, quality counts more.
0: So what do you think? Should we hear a new song or an old song to break up the monotony of our conversation?
1: If you wanted to... How about the song from the new record called Hold On? It's one from written during the pandemic when it was a rough time for everybody, but sometimes some people were having a rough time going into it. This made everything worse, but we're in a different kind of dire situation now. So
0: holding on is still a thing to do.
1: Absolutely, yes. And we've got each other.
0: We have each other. My guest is John Gorka, singer-songwriter, residing in Minnesota, coming to perform in the Northeast in the next week or so, including a show this Thursday night at the 204 in Harwich. Cranfest.net for information about that. Here's Hold On from John's most recent recording called Unentitled.

0: Well, I'm hopefully still with John Gorka via the telephone.
1: I am here.
0: He is there, and he is still holding on and encouraging others to do so as well.
1: Yeah.
0: And quite eloquently, I might say. How did you find your way to writing about the aching in the heart that is felt by so many people in your songs? When I first heard you sing years ago, you tended to keep a lighter touch. I'm from New Jersey, and such songs. Where does the ache come from?
1: Oh, I think there's pretty sad songs from the beginning. So I think I think my inability to communicate in normal ways, in normal speech, in normal social interactions, I think inability has led to songwriting. I think I knew I wanted to be a writer before I knew songs would be the way, but when I started to put words, music to words, it seemed to be the best form of expression I was capable of, because I could articulate some of it with in the lyrics and express what I couldn't find words for with the music. And that's I think that longing to communicate, to reach out, was the kind of was what I wanted. I think it's what music did for me, and what I wanted it to do for other people. I think if I have a wish for my music is to help people feel less alone. So I think that's what music did for me.
0: That's a very, very eloquent way of saying it, especially coming from someone who self-describes as having a hard time communicating those deep thoughts.
1: It came out right. That might have been the only time, and I might have as part of, I think, maybe what I've been trying to find words for all this time. So it's eventually it's maybe it lead to a coherent sentence or paragraph.
0: You have had a lot of practice, of course, because you find yourself the target of questions from people like me.
1: That's okay. Yeah, no, I'm glad to, music is my way of trying to make sense of the world, and finding out how people how the music affects them and the songs affect them. That also helps me, feel connected.
0: Well, so I'll give you another question out of left field before we go to another song.
1: Yeah.
0: On Unentitled, you recorded a Stan Rogers song.
1: Yeah. Mm-hmm.
0: Why that one?
1: I always loved that song. That was the first record I bought of his. It was called it was the live record called Between the Breaks, and it was a song called I'm forgetting it at the moment.
0: Harrison the Mayor.
1: Harrison the Mayor, and I was knocked out by that song. And by the whole record, you know, because there's a whole record of, normally people make live records of their, kind of most popular songs from the past. And these were all unrecorded songs. Anyway, I love that record. And the first time I got to meet Stan, it was in December 1980 at Godfrey Daniels Coffee House in Bethlehem, Pennsylvania, and Dave Fry asked me if I would MC the show, and he knew I was a big fan of Stan's music, and I asked him to do that song that night, And he at just before I think he ended his second set with that song. If thanking he thanked Dave and Cindy for keeping Godfrey Daniels open, and he said, "We'd like to thank our new friend John for being so kind and helpful the whole evening." And I wasn't all that helpful, but it was nice of him to kind of lie on my behalf. And then he played that song, so I wanted to. How that song came about, actually, Dirk Framath, who's a guitarist, he came to me with the idea of recording that song. I guess a friend of his in California told him about that song, and he came to me about recording it. And so he plays kind of a high strung, I'm not exactly sure the instrument he played. It was it was his idea, and we did it, and then it ended up finally getting finished and making it onto the Unentitled record.
0: Very interesting.
1: Kind of a convoluted way, but I was happy to have that on there because that was the song that I requested and the song that he played that night.
0: Yeah, and of course Stan is. Left us long ago, but
1: yeah.
0: Left an amazing musical legacy that that us radio guys still get to dip into, and it's nice to have you songwriter guys dip into it too. That's nice.
1: It's I think that's my second Stan song I've recorded. I did Lock Keeper before.
0: But it's a 6+ minute song, and we're not going to play it right now.
1: I know.
0: In the middle of this interview.
1: It won't be a big radio song.
0: But one of these days... I'll do a Stan Rogers set and I'll include it as a cover of Stan.
1: Because we can do
0: that.
1: Yeah.
0: I've got I did text you. I don't know if you're able to look at your text while you're speaking so eloquently about history and yourself. But there's a song of yours from a recording that seemed to have gotten buried in the catalog. Called Brown Shirts, and I have it here on an MP3. I'm wondering if you would like me to play it or if you would like me not to play it.
1: Oh, I think that it's probably, unfortunately, it's more timely now than it was then. So that's fine to play that song.
0: I suppose the intro is the obvious one. How did you know to write that song 35 years ago?
1: It was more of a could it happen here song, or a hypothetical situation. Books I'm listening to, audiobooks on tape, is Sinclair Lewis. I think Sinclair Lewis is It Can't Happen Here, and which takes place in Minnesota, so it's kind of I'm not exactly sure, maybe it's in Maine anyway, but it's a very a good book for these days.
0: John Gorka recorded Brown Shirts. I think it was maybe 1992.
1: That sounds right. It was on the Temporary Road record.
0: And the Temporary Road record is not in anybody's library.
1: Right.
0: I think I have every other CD you ever made except that one.
1: That's the first one to go out of print, and it never made, for whatever reason, it never made the streaming services.
0: Yep, never has.
1: It's available from my website as a download if people wanted to check that out.
0: And there may be other more memorable songs on it than this one, but this is the one. This is the one that strikes me as most timely for this moment.
1: Yeah, unfortunately, yes.
0: Here's Brown Shirts in the White House, John Gorka. From 35 years ago, give or take a little.

0: Unspeakable themes. Schemes.
1: Schemes.
0: Unspeakable yes, schemes. Went, huh? You may get an award for your prescience, or you may be picked up by ICE. It's hard to know which.
1: Right.
0: John, there are happier things going on in your life. Give the listeners a little idea of how the workings of a family have affected your life.
1: Yeah, I have two kids. Our boy is just got a PhD in electrical engineering, but he's also pursuing music, which he's very good at. So you might see him music listening room near you, at Joe Gorka. You can check out his music, Joe Gorka Music, I think, .com. I think that's right. But you can check out his music. He's working on a record. He did an EP last year of just kind of vocal and guitar and vocal and keyboard. He's a very good keyboard player. And he's working on a more fully produced record. He's put out one single on that. So he's doing really well with that. We Zoom pretty regularly, and he's always coming up with really good new material. So that's our boy, and our girl is in medical school, and is doing very well there in California. And other good stuff, I guess, is working on a new record. I think I might call it the working title is Susquehanna. So that's kind of what, and I've got a bunch of shows this fall. Michael Manning plays bass on that. Brown Shirts song you played. I'm going to be doing a couple shows with him in California. One in for the Tales for the Tavern series in Santa Ynez. That'll probably be a live record and DVD, and also playing with him at the Freight and Salvage in Berkeley in October. That's fun.
0: And I heard through the grapevine that you've got a new hip,
1: right? Yeah, new hip in 2024. Yes, that's working really well.
0: And you know, for people like me and perhaps you as well, who being hip was always kind of challenging. The fact that you can actually get artificial hip nowadays is ironic, at least.
1: Yes,
0: I'm still trying to maintain all the original equipment. I have hearing aids, I have to confess.
1: Well, yeah, I know that. I got my hearing checked recently, so there's some loss there too. So,
0: well, some say it's a loss. others tend to differ. We're going to do a show on Thursday evening. The weather forecast at the moment is looking favorable to having the opportunity to have it outdoors, which is nice.
1: Oh, great. That'll be nice.
0: But there's no guarantee of that until 5 o'clock or so on Thursday. Is there a song, new or old, that you would like to leave the listeners with as an incentive for them to buy their tickets promptly?
1: Can we take a look at my... I was looking at my set... set list here. Let's see here. Songs that I've been gone through a bunch of songs already. How about Flying Red Horse? Can you play that one?
0: From which recording is that?
1: That's on Out of the Valley. From Out of the Valley.
0: Out of the Valley. I think I can find that. It'll take me a moment.
1: Okay, all right.
0: So say something about the song while I find it.
1: Okay, sure. I passed this exit on my way to from driving from Pennsylvania to New England to do shows.
0: Yeah. Have I lost you? I think we've just lost John Gorka. But here's Out of the Valley. And Flying Red Horse is the song he wants you to hear. So I guess we're going to hear that one, and perhaps he's going to come back, perhaps not.

0: John Gorka here on the Old Songs Home. That's called Flying Red Horse from Out of the Valley, 1994 recording. There's a great line in your promo, John. Can you hear me?
1: Yes, I can hear you.
0: There's a great line in your promo that says, the old songs still resonate and the new ones are just as good.
1: Oh, that's nice to hear.
0: It is, and it's the, I think it's the appropriate tagline for somebody who is a veteran. I remember meeting you in an elevator for the first time, and you were kind of shy.
1: Still am.
0: Yeah. So it is that you still are, yet you've managed to make a career over 40 years of engaging with a remarkable number of people.
1: I'm very grateful. Yeah, Mary Chapin Carpenter sings harmony on that song, and Edgar Meyer plays bass, arco bass, and Matt Rawlings plays piano on that song. So it's nice to hear that. I haven't heard that in a while.
0: It's a beautiful song. Does a song have a direct connection with the trio that you have worked with from time to time called Red Horse?
1: No. It was kind of, that was one of those things we talked about, the Flying Red Horse song is not on the Red Horse CD. That's what I always say, it's because we are marketing geniuses. But that was from, I don't know, I think we got cut off. We had technical difficulties there. I wrote it, passing an exit on I-84 in Connecticut for Ruby Road. And across the road across the highway was the Red Arts mobile station. And those two things rattled around and eventually turned into that song.
0: You know, that's scary. I know the exit you're talking about.
1: Yeah, I think it's 171.
0: Yeah, it's changed over the years.
1: Yeah.
0: That road has changed over the years. When I first moved to Boston, God, almost 60 years ago, you know, that was kind of a back road. It wasn't a super highway like it is now. So much of that is true. You drive around the country quite a bit. I assume you're flying to the East Coast, not driving from Minnesota?
1: Right. Yeah. I do a lot of flying and renting cars.
0: Yeah. But you get to see a lot of places, even if you don't drive to all of them. And for those of us who are stuck in one place and have to live the travel life vicariously, I remember when I first started being involved with music, we often had the performers at the coffee house staying at our house and having dinner with my family. Mm-hmm. And they were, of course, living vicarious family lives by sitting at the dinner table with people with three curious kids.
1: Yeah.
0: And you've actually managed to combine the two of those things. Now that you're an empty nester, how is it different?
1: Well, it is still different. You know, just trying to keep in touch with the kids, and it's different. I'd say I'm trying to think what's the main difference. Nothing's coming to mind at the moment, but I guess there's a little bit more time to do some things and less time to do others.
0: Less need to do others. You probably don't drive as many kids to
1: events,
0: band practice or little league as you once did.
1: Activities, yes, that's true. That's very true.
0: Yeah,
1: lots fewer of those.
0: Well, my youngest grandson is 17.
1: Wow.
0: My oldest grandson is 33. So,
1: wow.
0: So those days are so far behind. It's a little hard to remember. Do you write at all about that aspect of your life?
1: About those times, I think I'm trying to think of the new. I have written about them. I'm not sure. I imagine it's possible to be new things to come up. I'm trying to look at my list of the. I've got recorded seven or eight songs for the new record. So I don't know if there's anything about that particular time in my life, but it's I'm glad it was there, and I'm glad the kids are doing all right.
0: Well, if it's okay with you, I'd like to close our chat with a song called "Welcome Home."
1: Oh yeah, sure.
0: Which of course is not necessarily welcoming home your kids for Thanksgiving.
1: Right.
0: It's a different kind of welcome home.

0: for a project reintroducing bison to a county park here in Minnesota. A friend of mine who's the director, the kind of environmental director, had this idea of reintroducing bison to Minnesota. And so I wrote it for that, and they made the announcement that when the bison were delivered to their new home, I wrote the song for the bison, and apparently they're doing pretty well.
1: How are the native communities who at one time depended upon the bison for their survival doing?
0: Right. From what I understand, some of the indigenous people think they can't separate their own lives from the lives of the bison. And there's just so an article, they reintroduced bison to, an area in northern Mexico. And that was in 2025. And they said that the bison have begun to restore the conditions of that area, because they their activities and what they feed on has a big effect on the whole the whole situation there, and so that was it's an inspiring story. I'm glad to be a part of that.
1: Bison hooves are mini plows.
0: Right. Yeah.
1: And plowing their waste products back into the soil in a way that's very healthy for the environment.
0: Yeah, and they do that where they kind of rub against the ground to scratch themselves or rid themselves of bugs. They create conditions for new plants and animals and birds. So.
1: A beautiful thing. John Gorka, thank you so much for chatting with us this morning. I look forward to seeing you on Thursday and filling the house. And we will talk again soon, obviously.
0: Yeah.
1: Well, travel safely.
0: Yeah, thanks for having me back, and I hope I made some sense.
1: Made sense to me.
0: Okay.
1: That's all right. That's 90% of the battle.
0: All right. Well, thank you, Bob.
1: Welcome home, John Gorka.
0: Oh, thank you. All right.
1: Coming to Cape Cod on Thursday. Thank you, John.
2: Welcome.

0: Stardate, August 24th. Of the thousands of planets that have been discovered in other star systems, only a few orbit stars that are easy to see with the eye alone. Most of the stars are so faint or so far away that they just fade into the firmament. One exception is Hamel, the brightest star of Aries, the Ram. It climbs into view in the east-northeast by mid-evening. It's about 66 light-years away, but it's bright enough that it's easy to see from all but the most light-polluted cities. Hamel is so bright because it's completed the prime phase of life, a phase known as the main sequence. Now it's in the next phase as a giant. It's puffed up to about 15 times the diameter of the Sun, making it much brighter. Hamel has one confirmed planet, Hamel B. It, too, is a big'un. It's almost twice as massive as Jupiter, the giant of our own solar system. But the planet is only a little farther from Hamel than Earth is from the Sun. So every square inch of the surface receives about 10 times more energy than the same-sized patch of Earth. As a result of that bombardment, Hamel B is extremely hot. That makes it highly unlikely to host any form of life, at least not like any life on Earth. And if it ever did have life, it probably perished as Hamel expanded and brightened. So Hamel B isn't a good place to go hunting for neighbors. We'll have more about planets in other star systems tomorrow. Today's program was made possible by Mercer Caverns in Calaveras County in California's historic gold country. More information at mercercaverns.net. I'm Billy Henry.
1: All right, well, let's take care of some announcements that are backlogged, and we'll get right back to music. Thanks to John Gorka for his telephone visit. He'll be right here on Cape Cod this Thursday evening for Cranfest in the Courtyard at the 204 in Harwich. Cranfest.net for ticket information. 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What have we got here for music? Let's see. I've got this one called Summer Day from a British band called Elephant Ears. I like this one.

That is Cindy Callard, Ellen Epstein, Michael Zacconi, along with Will McMillan, My Sweet Honeydew, a cappella. And before that, we heard from M. Sparks' favorite, Freckles, and Elephant Ears, Summer Day, all new music from those artists. That brings us up to 12 o'clock noon, and you're tuned to Outermost Community Radio for Cape Cod and beyond. 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My name is still Bob Weiser. This show is still called the Old Songs Home Radio Show, and I am playing folk and acoustic music, traditional and contemporary, old and new, as I do each and every Monday morning, starting at 9:30, running till half past noon. So we've got time for more music still. Let's see what we have to share with you before we get back to the music, because there is still quite a bit of announcements waiting to be made. And I'm going to read you the appreciations of our business members, because I can. 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Okay, and that is a good excuse to get back to music. And what have I got for you next? This one from DC Anderson, What a Time to Be Alive in America is what it's called. Let's see what this one's like.

Did you like that one called Tu Jardin, which I think is your garden? And that's Grecia Alban. She is Ecuadorian artist, singer and composer born in the Andes of Ecuador. And her music is described as a unique contemporary musical universe investigating Ecuadorian roots music, the voices of Latin American women singers, and the sounds of the forest. And I heard that song. I loved it. I thought you would like it too. So thank you for letting me share it with you. And I want to share another song from another tradition we don't dip into as much as we once did, which is Zydeco. The Rhythm and Roots Festival Labor Day weekend in Rhode Island is coming up, and while they don't do quite as much of an emphasis on the Zydeco as they used to, there is still some great Cajun Zydeco music there, and I am going to give you a piece from an artist who I don't think is appearing there named Corey Arsenault and the Zydeco Fusion Band. This is called Accordion Man, and I like this one. I think you will too.

0: This is Walter Buckingham, host of The Open Door, every other Wednesday from 1 to 4 p.m. The Open Door is a portal, an open doorway taking you back to the early days of FM radio. 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Bob Dylan plugged in, loud and electric, angering and blowing away criticism from the music purists. 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
1: And let's see what I've got to read here. 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
1: 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An offbeat meditation on common names and uncommon connections, The Realistic Joneses plays through September 4th at the Harbor Stage next to Wellfleet Town Pier. 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And I think that covers our announcement requirements. We've got a little more time for a few more songs. Here's Kelly Hunt from her new recording. This is called Clouds.

0: Tom Paxton here. Peace will come, and we certainly hope it will. Let it begin with me, just like the song says. Chris Delmhorst gave us Early Everlasting. Kelly Hunt gave us Clouds. Corey Arsenault and the Zydeco Fusion Band gave us Accordion Man. And I am out of here till next Monday. Thanks for listening, and perhaps we'll see you on Thursday night for John Gorka and this message.
1: Welcome to Outer Waves with Motley James. I am here in the studios of WOMR today with our own Paul Greenspan, a.k.a. DJ Pablo. Pablo, I'm so glad we're able to visit. I think we first met on a completely unrelated business topic a couple of years ago, but even then, I think there was a musical seed planted between us. I think we were talking occasionally about your occasional acoustic jams along the way. WOMR may have come into that conversation.
2: I think I remember that day. I think you were doing your side gig.
1: Yeah.
2: And something to do with insurance appraisals or something in my house.
1: That's kind of top secret
2: oh,
1: stuff.
2: Oh, did I just blow it?
1: No.
2: Sorry.
1: No, not at all. Not at all. But, you know, I do that. I do some of that kind of stuff. And then, but whenever there's a guitar involved in like laying around the house or something, it's like, I'll use it.
2: Excuse me. Yeah, you noticed the rack o instruments, yeah, with the banjos, mandolins, guitars,
1: a little single lot, yeah, Martin or something, right, of that sort. Yeah. But anyway, well, so here we are, and I appreciate you taking the time to visit with me today. We've kind of come full circle, and now I want to talk about a little bit about you and your musical projects and kind of the community involvement in the radio. So, you know, my show, which has gone on, this is actually our 12th episode, so we're kind of up on an anniversary. I like to explore what I call the connections and confluence of arts and our communities here on the Outer Cape and beyond. So far, that's taken me to several of our kind of more institutional venues, like the Wellfleet Preservation Hall, the Cultural Center, the Cotuit Center, and so forth. But as I'm kind of turning the corner on my first anniversary of doing this, I realized that not all the art is contained within brick and mortar and the walls of an existing structure. And so, you know, I realize you've got all these things going on, and I just kind of wanted us to get together as you become an institution, I guess, kind of under the banner of, is it Narrowlands? Let's just kind of talk a little bit about, you know, kind of how you got involved with the radio, how you've got your musical background, your personal background, and then kind of we'll just walk through some of these organizational impacts.
2: Well, I apologize. I've got something in my throat here. I think I'm on my... just reached my 5th anniversary with Outermost Community Radio, and I host Global Groove with DJ Pablo currently on 1st and 3rd Fridays from 5 to 7. And in that show, I explore music from Africa and from the Americas with a particular focus on kind of the golden age, those decades from about the 1950s till the 1980s, and the connections between those musical traditions, of which there's many. So anyway, 5 years doing that.
1: Well, I know we talked about you have, you know, these kind of these acoustic jams, and there's the Contra Dance and Secret Planet and the Batteria, and some of that's just kind of really come up in those 5 years since you've been doing this.
2: It has. We being Narrowland Music, is one of the newest arts organizations here in the Outer Cape. And the focus of Narrowland Music is really to create and enhance community through participatory music and dance, particularly traditional and global styles of music. And that really takes its form in, as of today, 5 distinct projects that are governed by the Narrowland Music Inc. nonprofit, and you hit on a couple of them, Jim. The most well known and the one that's gone on the longest is the Wellfleet Porch Fest, and Wellfleet Porch Fest is the largest free outdoor music festival on Cape Cod. We are in our 11th year. It's absolutely free this year, which is Saturday, August 29th, from 1:30 to 5 in Wellfleet. Will be our largest. We have over 60 bands with 200 musicians playing for free and the porches and lawns through the historic village of Wellfleet. So that's Wellfleet Porch Fest. The music this year is it's from A to Z. What I mean by that is we have everything from Appalachian string band to Zimbabwean marimba. So A to Z.
1: That's amazing. Yeah, that's quite a variety. Yeah. And I'm glad I'll be part of that. And this we're going to get the show on the air on
2: in
1: well,
2: time
1: before
2: for that.
1: That. Yeah, so we can plug Porch Fest, Porch Fest, Porch Fest.
2: Well, I think we just did.
1: Yeah.
2: And so Wellfleet Porch Fest, 11th year. Very proud of that. There's a committee that that runs that, that takes care of everything from you know, public safety to recruiting the musicians to aligning them with the porch owners who've offered their properties and publicity, et cetera. Then about as old as that, I don't quite know when it started now, is the Outermost Contra Dance. And that's a monthly dance with live traditional music in Wellfleet Preservation Hall with a live a caller. And it's New England style squares and contras, you know, with a typically fiddle piano band and a live caller. Very popular. Trying to think if there's an order of these things. About 3 years ago, we founded a project called the Outermost Bateria, which your listeners may have heard of. It's very difficult not to hear us if we're playing anywhere nearby because we're over 100 members now playing samba music from both the Rio style and the Northern Bahia style Brazilian samba music. We were founded, our musical director is a fellow named Jim Weber, who this is his third bateria that he's founded. He spent a lot of time studying in Brazil, and it's a samba school, a samba performing group, and next opportunity to hear us there would be this, well, I don't know when you'll be on the air, this coming Thursday, might be in the past now, but we're actually the first group in the Provincetown Carnival, right behind the town crier. We'll be over 100, and we're doing that jointly with the Center for Coastal Studies as a joint float. So that will be something for the ages.
1: Yeah, something indeed.
2: Shall I continue? Got two more. Might as well.
1: Oh, sure. Come on. Bring it on.
2: Right.
1: Tell
2: right.
1: us.
2: So then we have the Rose Clancy's Chatham Fiddle Orchestra, which is a traditional Celtic ensemble where she both teaches and they perform Celtic and Celtic-informed fiddle music. And lastly, but certainly not least, is Secret Planet Cape Cod. And Secret Planet is a joint venture between Narrowland Music and Cape Symphony. And we're focused on bringing music from the global south, typically musicians from West Africa and from South America, either who are touring from those places or who are currently residing in the U.S., and bringing them to the lower and outer Cape. And we've got a few things lined up for the fall for that. So those are the projects that all roll into Narrowland Music, Jim.
1: That's amazing. It's something. Well, the Bateria, and so that's really been, you said, about 3 years yeah. on. And I kind of remember when that was getting started. I mean, I think yeah. But boy, it's quite a phenomenon. If anybody listening hasn't been familiar with that, it's just something. It's a visual and a musical. It's just a big deal,
2: And, and it's joyous music, and it's created such a wonderful sense of community for the members and the listeners. But we have people who ages 18 to 82 in the Bateria, and it's just become just this joyous community group. And I'm kind of chuffed. We took first prize in the Wellfleet 4th of July parade, first prize last year Provincetown Carnival parade. We were just taken on the ferry out to Martha's Vineyard to play for a sailboat regatta. So a lot of good things. And we'll be at the Oyster Fest again in nice. Wellfleet this the end of October.
1: You're sort of building a bit of a percussive dynasty.
2: And we're non-audition and open to all and still accepting members. So it's funny, you mentioned the start of this. It started when we actually, three years ago in March, put up some paper signs around Wellfleet in March. Now, March on the Outer Cape, as your listeners may know, is kind of a quiet time. And I put up these signs saying, interested in a Brazilian percussion band, we're starting one. And much to my delight, again, in March at the Council on Aging, we had 35 people show up for that first introductory meeting, and it's just grown from there.
1: That's wild. Yeah. So, yeah, any chance to the idea of getting out of the house in March was like, okay, sign me up.
2: Right on.
1: Well, I know it's percussion. Is it all percussion, or are there other elements? I guess that's a pretty broad.
2: So we play, as I said, traditional Brazilian style samba, which is at our level right now, we've got, I believe, 5 or 6 different instruments, and the instruments each play a unique written down part. So it's not a drum circle. It's not jamming. You know, these are songs. These are rhythms, named rhythms that have parts for the different instruments. So we've got the very bottom of a bateria is the surdu, which is the enormous bass drums, and they're tuned into there's surdus 1 and surdus 2. Surdu, by the way, in Portuguese means deaf, and it means deaf because even if you're deaf, you can feel them. That's when these things start up, and then so on. I could go through all the instruments, but
1: sure,
2: they're all the traditional, and it all this stuff comes directly from West Africa, from Southern Africa. Angola was a big influence, and that's where this music came from, and then kind of evolved in Brazil, especially in Rio in the 1920s and 30s.
1: That's really cool. Yeah. So it's a key point to this is that it is non-audition, so you don't really have to have a degree from wherever to join
2: the
1: band.
2: Teach. We have section leaders for each of the instruments who, when you first show up, you'll gravitate towards something and kind of learn that part.
1: So it's kind of got an instructional element to it. It's a place not just to go march down the street with a drum in your hand, but to learn. Sounds like cultural history, musical history, and
2: yeah. And we have the Brazilian members in our group have been good at educating us a little bit about where this music comes from and the kind of the deep cultural touchstone that it is. And again, it's not ad lib, it's not drum circle. These, so you need to learn the part, and we teach it. The section leaders will teach you. Yeah.
1: Yeah, that's very interesting. Well, if you're just joining us, this is Motley James, and I'm in the studio today with Paul Greenspan. We're talking about his musical projects, which are wide and varied, really kind of getting to the essence of arts and community. And he's just the stories he's telling and these organizations he's working with and founding are great examples of that.

0: Larry, who his hi-fi, and I do a show called Larry Greenspan's Hi-Fi in honor of my late dad. He I grew up with, you know, Sergio Mendez and with Herb Alpert and with Olatunji, Drums of Passion. This was like the first wave of getting North Americans interested and aware that there were, you know, these other musical traditions kind of late 50s, early 60s, and I heard these records. My own kind of getting into it was I played drums as a kid and went off to college. Like many, I majored in botany and French. That was kind of a joke. There weren't many of us, but that was my two majors. And then the French and the interest in drumming and all that led me to join the Peace Corps. So I was in Senegal, West Africa for about 2.5 years in a time when, in that golden age of this music. When I talk about golden age, it's before there was auto-tune, and it was before there were drum machines. The analog era, and the same thing equivalent was going on with music here in North America too then, and that's you know, the richest period for me, and it's when there was all this interesting blending going on. But I heard that when I was in my village, and when I'd go to the city and go to clubs, and there were people like Baba Mal and Youssou N'Dour and the Baobab Orchestra, Baobab, these great Senegalese bands. Just at the cusp of when people in this country were about to become aware of that through things like Paul Simon's, you know, recordings in South Africa and Brazil, you know, before it was just before all that kind of came together. So I came back and in life, other things in life got started, met my wife, got married, kids. I did what any other drummer who studied botany and French would do, which is I got into high tech, and my whole career was in software. But I never gave up the music, and always had these little side things, whether it was having house concerts or this or that, just keeping my finger. And I also play string instruments, so I was always in groups, you know, kind of playing as I. So then when we moved to the Cape, all this kind of came together, coincided with my backing away from my day job and being done with that, and just deciding what this next stage of my life was going to be. And there you go.
1: Right. Well, you know, I guess our path is a little similar in that sense that we moved here full time really 5 years ago, almost to the day. But we had a presence here. We'd had a home here for going on 12 years, I mm-hmm. guess. We'd kind of be back and forth. So like, well, when we move, I'm gonna retire and step back and
0: right
1: then
0: up.
1: Regroup. And oh boy, now I think I'm busier than I ever was during most of that time. But much less of it spent commuting to somebody else's corporate job.
0: I'll second that. I mean, I'm busier than I've ever been, but it's all passion projects, and it's all focused around this. As I said, what unites all these projects are building and enhancing community, and using global and traditional music and dance to do that, and give people the opportunities to learn and to participate in these projects.
1: Yeah,
0: yeah,
1: and that's kind of what. How I've kind of gotten drawn to this, doing music performance on my own, and you know, this idea. I guess I was really kind of introduced to Preservation Hall in Wellfleet, you know, again, early last year, and just kind of thought, well, this is a great space and great people, and I was just getting involved with the radio then, so that got me started on
0: right on
1: performing in those sorts of venues, and then I realized, well, this is great. This is really kind of the hub of this community in Wellfleet. I mean, Pres Hall is just. They have something like, I don't know, hundreds of events on their calendar. They have coffees in the morning, yogas in the morning, and concerts all through the year. And it is just...
0: It's a great institution. And I like what you've done in Wellfleet Preservation Hall. And I think you've used some other venues, maybe Thatcher Hall also, to to bring together these thematic performances of local musicians around a particular artist and the covers. And I think that's super cool what you've done.
1: Yeah, thanks. Thanks very much. Well, that's something that, again... It kind of has sort of that Austin roots to that concept, because in Austin there it's just been a long tradition of kind of having a hoot night. I mean a scaled up, you know, hoot night where people come together, songwriters, performers, to really kind of pay tribute or kind of honor or interpret the works of a focus, you know, whether it's a, and so like in my case we've done right. that for Bob Dylan, John Prine. I just finished a session with a series with at the Kotuit Center that was Jimmy Webb songs, and it was mm-hmm. so informative. I mean, it wasn't my production. I was just

0: brought in to be the narrator and sing. But I learned so much about a really great artist, and that's just anyway.
1: Yeah.
0: But yep. community, here community we are. Community
1: is it. And these venues that are so precious, and we mentioned a couple of them just now, for Secret Planet especially, is we're presenting music, but we're venueless ourselves, right? This is, as I mentioned, a joint project between Narrowland Music and Cape Symphony. And we presented certainly in Preservation Hall, we presented at Thatcher Hall. The East Ham Elks is a wonderful place. Well, that's where we present our outdoor annual Colombian Cumbia show, and where we brought together all members of the Cape community, including a sizable Colombian community living here for Cumbia music, which is probably my current absolute favorite style of music. Now we're just moving into the Orpheum Theater in Chatham, and we're going to use that venue for this fall and moving forward for some of the Secret Planet shows. So there are a lot of great small community venues that are available, which is pretty special.
0: Yes, let's mention Secret Planet. So that, you said, that's a partnership between your organization and Cape Symphony.
1: Correct.
0: Or is it Cape Symphony Presents? It's all a little bit synonymous, I think, but that's Rich
1: Trostiak, Cape Symphony,
0: right?
1: Presents is the name, their brand for their non-classical work. So,
0: okay.
1: Yeah, technically you're right. It's we work with Cape Symphony Presents as a joint partner in Secret Planet Cape Cod. And Secret Planet Cape Cod is itself a kind of loosely structured franchise of a East Coast consortium of music presenters called Secret Planet that was birthed out of a bar in Brooklyn in Park Slope called Barbus, and started by a great musician named Olivier Conan, who is the founder of Chicha Libre. And he and a buddy of his down in D.C., Jim Thompson, started this thing called Secret Planet to bring and to create routes for emerging global artists. So right now, Secret Planet extends from North Carolina all the way up to Maine, and it's a very informal. There's no financial relationship between us. We all just kind of agree to work together and try to create routes for these musicians. So we are Secret Planet Cape Cod, and I chose to do it here with my partners at Cape Symphony Presents for a whole number of reasons. It's been a great partnership to do that together with them.
0: Oh, sure. Well, your passion and expertise alone is the foundation of that, and then. Yeah, no, Rich and the whole group at Cape Symphony, they've got some serious mojo of their own.
1: They got resources. They've got all kinds of things that can help us make these successful, from ticketing systems to, kind of marketing department. And so it's been good.
0: So with Secret Planet writ large, it's kind of an affiliation of different groups that kind of help with tour management and booking management, performance.
1: Yeah, not
0: management.
1: Always. It's opt in on a case by case basis. But what will happen is one of the guys will say, "Hey, I've got Dogu to Togu." These are guys originally from Togo, West Africa, now based in New York or DC, I think. And I'm looking to put together a route. Who's in? And basically, Western Mass will say, "I'm in." Portland, Maine, go yeah. And I'll same thing. And we kind of just structure a route for these guys. And then sometimes we do things on our own. This fall, we're presenting two or three things that are not that are just unique to Secret Planet Cape Cod, for instance.
0: Now, is this also focused kind of on the larger picture of Latin American music?
1: Or yeah, the focus is on, I'm calling it music for the global South, so it's
0: okay.
1: Music from Central and South America, Africa, North Africa. So, for instance, this fall we got couple things currently. We've got a Boston-based group called Club Delf, which is kind of Moroccan trance music. And then we are bringing a brilliant South African guitar player named Derek Gripper, and we're going to do that as a benefit for WOMR. And I got to look because I'm forgetting. That's going to be on October 14th, and that's going to be at Chapel in the Pines in East Ham. Beautiful
0: wow.
1: Little wooden
0: oh, sure.
1: Venue that is the home of First Encounter Coffee House for decades. And Derek Gripper plays, he's brought West African kora music, the kora being the 21-string West African harp. He's actually brought that to the guitar, and he's the best in the world at this. I mean, no, and he's world-renowned classical guitarist turned kind of Malian guitarist. So we'll be presenting him on the 14th, and tickets are already available for that.
0: Excellent. Well, if you're just joining us, this is Motley James on Outer Waves on WOMR. I'm visiting today with Paul Greenspan, who is our own DJ Pablo and the founder and kind of a prime mover here with Narrowlands Music Organization, and which is a sort of an up-and-coming institution of music out here on the Outer Cape. So far, it's without borders and without walls, but who knows?
1: Walls may be in our futures. No borders. Yeah. Borders won't be in our future.
0: Borders, no borders. But really, as you've grown just over these several years, you've really got a pretty wide swath of cultural impact and value to the Outer Cape and beyond, it sounds like.
1: Yeah, we're trying to stay a little... We've done things as far as Falmouth, but really the focus is largely the lower and Outer Cape for a number of reasons, but yeah.
0: Well, you've got our secret formula here for winning parade prizes, so maybe they'll get you down to Falmouth for that, just to take it by storm, go on your tour de
1: force.
0: Well,
1: that's the Outermost Bateria project. I mean, once people hear Brazilian parade samba at scale, there's no turning back. I mean, it's joyous. We get... This Thursday, everyone will be dancing in the streets at Provincetown. Or actually, I'm sorry, Thursday in the Pat. What are we airing? Do we know, Jim? When is this podcast on?
0: On the 24th, Monday the 24th.
1: Oh, okay. So it's the past. I'm talking about the past. The carnival parade is the 20th. Okay.
0: Yeah. Well, we've got a few more minutes, and I think we've covered the main bases here. I want to ask a little bit about, well, how do people get involved? I mean, I know you've got all these different kind of various concert projects and things going on. Is there a central calendar? Is it on the OMR calendar all the time? And how can people... So that's one question, how to find out what's going on. And then other ways, just how to get involved. I know you mentioned that it's a non-audition. Is there like an annual... Do you have kind of an intake cycle where you try to recruit people? Is it ongoing?
1: We talked about a bunch of projects here. The umbrella for it all is Narrowland Music, and that has its website, narrowlandmusic.org. And on that website, you'll see a little section for each of the projects we've talked about. And they have the answer to your question is it depends, right? So Wellfleet Porch Fest is, again, and also non-audition. We pretty much accept any musical acts who want to be part of it. And the form for that goes up typically in like late June, early July. So next for 2027.
0: Right.
1: This year, it's, you know, we're just 2 weeks away from Porch Fest. So there's applications there. Outermost Bateria, again, on the Narrowland website, or if you click through to the Outermost Bateria site, you can get in touch, find out when the rehearsals are. And then Secret Planet, which is a ticketed, you know, project. We promote that through WOMR, through the websites I mentioned, through Cape Symphony's website. So but I think start at the Narrowland website.
0: Right. So it's narrowlandmusic.org.
1: Yes.
0: Okay. Narrowland.
1: Narrowland.
0: Music.
1: Yes.
0: .org.
1: Right on.
0: Well, that's fantastic. Well, so much going on, and it's just really incredible to kind of hear the story kind of in this level of detail. You've really accomplished a lot here, and making a great big impact on the community. So I would highly encourage folks to check out that website. I'll be posting this somewhere, and I'll have some links involved too. But, you know, the Contra Dance, that's something, again, that there's a lot of that goes on in Austin. That's just a great, you know, you don't think, well, I'm not really a dancer, I don't know. But, well, once you're there, you are a dancer.
1: Yeah, if you're not familiar with the New England Contras, everything's taught by the caller. Again, ages 18 to 80 there too. We'll get the young people who are working in AmeriCorps show up. We get people from the circus showing up. Then we get everybody. So yeah.
0: Well, good. Mm. Well, my aim with this show is to kind of bring together folks for kind of finding where the arts and community cross, and we've hit the mother load here. I encourage everyone to take in a show, look for the Outermost Bateria, to go to the Contra Dance. Look for Rose Clancy's, what do they call it, a fiddle session?
1: Chatham Fiddle Orchestra, and they play out a number of different places.
0: Okay. Yeah.
1: Well, there's also sessions. I didn't even talk about that. Informal music sessions around and promoted various ways, through Narrowland also. We will be, this show will air before the 29th, which is Wellfleet Porch Fest. So if I could put one more plug in, 1:30 to 5 in Wellfleet, absolutely free, family friendly. There'll be over 60 musicians and bands on the porches and lawns throughout the village of Wellfleet.
0: Yeah, I can't wait. I'm going to be somewhere on Main Street on the second session of that.
1: And, excellent.
0: And it's just a great event. And thanks for all your work in putting that together. It's quite a deal. And there's kind of a really nice little afterglow party for the participants. And so,
1: of course, that location
0: to that
1: is
0: too.
1: Top secret. We can't share that on the
0: secret.
1: Podcast.
0: That is top secret. I think it's in Yarmouth this year, isn't it?
1: Yeah, this year.
0: No, anyway, that. If you know, you know. We aren't going to share that information. Well, I think that's it. I'm going to encourage everyone to go look all this up, follow up on the list with the Narrowlands. This is Motley James. My guest has been Paul Greenspan, and on WOMR, Outer Waves with Motley James. And thank you, Maddie, for your help with the production here. And we're about ready to wrap this up. Any final thoughts?
1: Just thanks so much for all you've done in the short time you've been here and bringing some of that Austin vibe here is just great. Love everything you're doing.
0: Well, thanks. Yeah. And, you know, just listening and learning about what you're doing, there's sort of some equivalents. There's some parallels, but they're maybe slightly unparalleled. But, you know, Latin music is having quite a moment down there, but it's kind of a different moment. There's a lot of, you know, kind of just newer stuff, a lot of synthesizer-infused stuff, and there's just... But it's great to see kind of the contrast of, you know, it's all together. It's all a beautiful thing. And thanks again so much for taking the time.
1: Thank you, Motley James.

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Good afternoon. This is Reed Boland, your host today for 3 hours of the finest of classical music on Cafe Classical. And today we will hear music by Brahms, Schumann, Prokofiev, and Georges Bizet. 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For same-day responses, they can be reached at 508-477-9100. And we will start today's program with music by Georges Bizet. We will hear the second of his L'Arlésienne Suites. It is performed here by the Academy of St. Martin in the Fields, conducted by Neville Mariner. Bizet's Second L'Arlésienne Suite.

0: Bizet's Arlesian Suite Number 2, performed by the Academy of St. Martin in the Fields, conducted by Neville Mariner.
1: Stardate, August 24th. Of the thousands of planets that have been discovered in other star systems, only a few orbit stars that are easy to see with the eye alone. Most of the stars are so faint or so far away that they just fade into the firmament. One exception is Hamel, the brightest star of Aries, the Ram. It climbs into view in the east-northeast by mid-evening. It's about 66 light-years away, but it's bright enough that it's easy to see from all but the most light-polluted cities. Hamel is so bright because it's completed the prime phase of life, a phase known as the main sequence. Now it's in the next phase as a giant. It's puffed up to about 15 times the diameter of the Sun, making it much brighter. Hamel has one confirmed planet, Hamel B. It, too, is a big'un. It's almost twice as massive as Jupiter, the giant of our own solar system. But the planet is only a little farther from Hamel than Earth is from the Sun. So every square inch of the surface receives about 10 times more energy than the same-sized patch of Earth. As a result of that bombardment, Hamel B is extremely hot. That makes it highly unlikely to host any form of life, at least not like any life on Earth. And if it ever did have life, it probably perished as Hamel expanded and brightened. So Hamel B isn't a good place to go hunting for neighbors. We'll have more about planets in other star systems tomorrow. Today's program was made possible by Mercer Caverns in Calaveras County in California's historic gold country. More information at mercercaverns.net. I'm Billy Henry.
0: The Outer Cape Music Festival returns to Wellfleet Pier on Saturday and Sunday, September 5th and 6th, from 3:30 to 10 p.m. both days. 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And next, we will hear music by Robert Schumann. We will hear the second of his two piano and orchestra works other than his piano concerto. This work is the Introduction and Allegro, Opus 134. It is performed here by Segura Costa Piano with the Gulbenkian Orchestra, conducted by Stephen Gunzenhauser. Here, then, is Schumann's Introduction and Allegro.

Schumann's Introduction and Allegro for Piano and Orchestra, Opus 134, performed here by Seguera Costa Piano with the Gulbenkian Orchestra, conducted by Stephen Kunzenhauser.

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1: 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And now we will hear music by Frederick Delius. We will hear his tone poem, Brig Fair, and it is performed here by perhaps the foremost Delius interpreter and booster, Sir Thomas Beecham. It is performed here by

Frederick Delius's Brick Fair, performed by the Royal Philharmonic Orchestra, conducted by Thomas Beecham. 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And now we will turn to the music of Brahms, and we will hear his first piano concerto, his first major orchestral work, written early in his career. It is performed here by Claudio Arrau Piano with the Royal Concertgebouw Orchestra, conducted by Bernard Haitink. Brahms Piano Concerto No. 1.

0: Brahms Piano Concerto No. 1, performed by Claudio Arrau Piano with the Royal Concertgebouw Orchestra, conducted by Bernard Haitink.
1: Intrigue, mistaken identities, and romantic misadventures in Vienna. The wealthy Gabriel von Eisenstein is sentenced to prison, but escapes his fate by going to a party. I'm Lisa Flynn. Unexpected twists are in store as the Vienna State Opera presents Johann Strauss Jr.'s comic masterpiece, Die Fledermaus. I hope you'll be listening.
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0: 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And now we will turn to the music of Aaron Copland, and we will hear his film music for the movie from 1948, The Red Pony, starring Robert Mitchum, among others. It is played here by the London Philharmonic Orchestra, conducted by the composer, Aaron Copland's Red Pony. I'm sorry, that is the next piece. Now we're going to hear The Cursed Huntsman by César Franck, performed by the Basel Symphony Orchestra, conducted by Armin Jourdain.

0: César Franck's The Cursed Huntsman, performed by the Basel Symphony Orchestra, conducted by Armin Jourdan. 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

And now we will hear Aaron Copland's suite from the film The Red Pony. 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

Aaron Copland's Suite from the music he wrote for the 1948 film The Red Pony. 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And now we will finish our program today with music by Prokofiev. We will hear his second piano sonata, one of his earliest sonatas, written when he was in 1912, when he was still a student at the conservatory. It is played here today by Georgi Sandor Piano. Prokofiev's Piano Sonata No. 2.

Prokofiev's Piano Sonata No. 2, performed by Gyorgy Sandor. 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
1: You're at war when you get attacked. We got attacked. The U.S. put 50%. We waited until the United States decided to actually implement these so-called 338 tariffs. That's fine. We've got the reserves. We've got the resilience. We've got the plan. We've got the focus. We will respond.
0: The U.S.-Canada trade war is deepening after talks collapsed Friday. The U.S. has imposed 50% tariffs on Canada, which responded with retaliatory tariffs. We will speak with Avi Lewis, the leader of the New Democratic Party in Canada, and Lori Wallach of the American Economic Liberties Project. Then we go to Florida to speak with Angie Nixon on her upset win in Florida's Democratic Senate primary.
2: In November, we are going to show again what happens when every day people come together around a shared vision.
0: And we will go to California, where Aisha Wahab has won a special election for a seat in the House, even though AIPAC spent millions to defeat her. She's set to become the first Afghan-American in Congress. All that and more coming up. Welcome to Democracy Now!, democracynow.org, the War and Peace Report. I'm Anjali Kamath. Amy Goodman will be back later this week. Iran's leaders have threatened to halt all oil exports from the Persian Gulf and to treat any nation's support for U.S. sanctions against Iran as an act of war. The threat came ahead of today's announcement by Treasury Secretary Scott Bessent of what the Trump administration is calling an economic D-Day aimed at completely severing Iran's remaining financial lifelines. This is Iranian Foreign Minister Abbas Araghchi.
3: This is a repetitive scenario, from the crippling sanctions imposed during the Obama administration to the maximum pressure campaign during Trump's first administration, and now the latest sanctions. All of these measures have been introduced under different titles, but they represent the same kind of bullying that we have always seen in American policy. In other words, it is the same movie they keep playing over and over again. We know this movie, so we know how to confront and deal with it.
0: On Sunday, Iran's currency, the rial, sank to a record low against the U.S. dollar. The International Monetary Fund now predicts Iran's economy will contract by nearly 5.5% this year. Fuel prices are surging in Iran, something that preceded nationwide protests in 2019 and earlier this year. In Gaza, two Palestinian brothers were killed and several others wounded when an Israeli war plane struck a tent sheltering displaced people near Al-Aqsa Hospital earlier today. The attack followed another bloody weekend in Gaza. On Sunday, Israeli forces killed at least two Palestinians, including four-year-old Mohammed Abdel Salam Taha. Separately, a girl was injured by Israeli fire on Sunday in a camp north of Khan Yunis. According to Palestinian officials, Israel has violated the U.S.-brokered so-called ceasefire agreement nearly 4,400 times since it took effect in October. This is Abu Ahmed, a displaced Palestinian who was sheltering close to a building that was blown up by Israel on Sunday.
4: There is no ceasefire. There is nothing. There is nothing. Our lives are destroyed. Our youth are destroyed. What can we do? We want solutions. We want to live in peace. This does not make sense. This does not make sense. It's true these things are happening to other people, but I am also human. I see these things. People torn into pieces. We die. Our morale is destroyed.
0: Meanwhile, Israel's government has warned it may further intensify its attacks after several kites landed in an illegal Israeli settlement on Gaza's border. Palestinian officials said the kites were flown by children, were made of paper, and posed no threat. But Israeli Defense Minister Israel Katz accused Hamas of launching attacks, calling the use of kites an act of war. Israel's far-right National Security Minister Itamar Ben-Gvir has posted video on social media celebrating the construction of gallows where Palestinians will be hanged.
5: This is the facility. In this place, the terrorists will be executed. A hanging rope, viewing chambers where the crime victims will be able to come and watch, like in the United States, by the way. And we are fulfilling what we promised. Look, there were those who ridiculed. There were those who giggled. This place is starting to be built. The facility is being built.
0: In March, Israeli lawmakers passed a law mandating death by hanging for Palestinians who are convicted of terrorism offenses. Jewish Israelis will not face the same punishment for similar crimes. In 2008, Ben-Gvir himself was convicted by a court in Jerusalem of incitement to racism and supporting a terrorist organization. Diplomats from Syria and Israel held U.S. brokered talks in Jordan on Sunday aimed at easing tensions following repeated Israeli attacks, including airstrikes on a major Syrian Air Force airbase. They were the first talks between the two countries in several months, coming after Israel on Saturday struck a civilian vehicle on the outskirts of Damascus. Israel said it had targeted a, quote, terrorist in the deadly drone strike, which left several bystanders wounded. This comes as Israel continues to occupy Syria's Golan Heights, which it seized in the 1967 war, as well as more territory in southwest Syria it seized after the fall of Bashar al-Assad. In Canada, Prime Minister Mark Carney has announced retaliatory tariffs on U.S. imports after talks collapsed without a deal on Friday. On Saturday, the U.S. slapped 50% tariffs on around $20 billion worth of imports from Canada. In response, Carney announced tariffs on $20 billion of U.S. products beginning on September 8th. Carney spoke to reporters on Saturday.
6: Why does it feel like today Mark Carney is going to war? Trade war. The tone.
1: Because we're attacked. You're at war when you get attacked. We got attacked. U.S. put 50%. We waited until the United States decided to actually implement these so-called 338 tariffs. That's fine.
0: We'll have more on the U.S.-Canada trade war after headlines when we'll speak with Avi Lewis, the leader of the New Democratic Party in Canada, and Lori Wallach of the American Economic Liberties Project. In New York, a federal judge has struck down a Trump administration ban on issuing visas to immigrants from 75 countries. When the policy was enacted in January, the State Department claimed, without evidence, that people from those nations are likely to receive public benefits after arriving in the U.S. Among the countries targeted were Afghanistan, Brazil, the Democratic Republic of Congo, Iran, Iraq, Nigeria, Somalia, Sudan, and Yemen. In her ruling, U.S. District Judge Jeanette Vargas said Trump's measure was, quote, patently unlawful and violated federal immigration law by discriminating on the basis of nationality. In Texas, calls are mounting to shut down the South Texas Family Residential Center in Dilley, where it's estimated more than 100 children are being detained by ICE. This comes after a 5-year-old boy, identified as Liam Tadeo, and his father were taken by ICE on their way to a child's soccer game in Austin last week. Journalist Lydia Terrazas of Univision posted a video on social media showing Liam crying and his father handcuffed as they're escorted into a vehicle. The arrest happened just days before Liam was set to start kindergarten. This is Texas Democratic Congress member Greg Kassar.
7: ICE just arrested a 5-year-old boy on his way to a soccer game in my home city of Austin, Texas. His name, just like the name of the little boy from Minnesota, is Liam. And Liam should be starting kindergarten this week. But instead, he's sitting in a trailer prison right now in Dilley, Texas.
0: Texas Democratic Congress member Joaquin Castro said ICE denied his request to visit Liam and his father at the ICE camp. Castro said afterwards, quote, his detention is another devastating example of why Dilley must be shut down and why our government must end the detention of children and families. I have seen firsthand the conditions that children and families are being subjected to at Dilley, and no child should be held there. Dilley is run by the for-profit prison company Core Civic. More than 160 people have been deported to Haiti as the Trump administration begins to round up immigrants following the end of TPS, temporary protected status. It was the first deportation flight to Haiti after the Supreme Court greenlit the Trump administration's termination of TPS for an estimated 350,000 Haitians. The plane landed in the northern Haitian city of Cap-Haïtien Thursday. The country's main international airport in Port-au-Prince has been deemed too dangerous due to gang violence and growing political instability. Many of those deported last week were TPS holders and had been living and working in the U.S. since 2010. In related news, a U.S. Navy sailor who is on his 9th month of deployment aboard the USS Abraham Lincoln said his father has been detained by ICE. Joshua Aviles said he'd received a call this weekend notifying him of his father's arrest. Luis Manuel Aviles was taken into custody during a traffic stop in Key West, Florida. His wife said he's a handyman with a valid U.S. work permit. Aviles is originally from Nicaragua and has lived in the U.S. for nearly 20 years. His son Joshua said on social media, quote, "This is heartbreaking for me. I don't know how I can mentally continue working 12-plus hour days knowing that my dad is somewhere, possibly being treated like a criminal. My dad's only crime was coming to this country to give my siblings and me a better life." Tyson Foods, the largest meatpacking and processing company in the U.S., has shuttered two of its facilities in Illinois and Utah, laying off more than 3,000 workers. The company said in a release earlier this month that it'd be closing its Joslyn, Illinois and Eagle Mountain, Utah facilities, claiming, quote, "one of the most historic cattle shortages the country has ever experienced," as the reason for the move. About 2,500 Tyson employees were impacted in Illinois alone due to the sudden closure of the plant. Workers and supporters held a rally in Joslyn Friday in protest of the mass layoffs. They're demanding the facility be reopened, as well as 6 months of full compensation and benefits for workers who've been left jobless. This comes as Tyson Foods CEO and President Donnie King made over $34 million in 2025, according to the Securities and Exchange Commission. In northwest Indiana, thousands of homes remain without power nearly 2 weeks after high winds and torrential rain knocked down trees and power lines, leaving behind flooded basements and roads. More than a third of a million homes and businesses were affected by the storm. This is Desmond Pompey, a resident of hard-hit Gary, Indiana, where over one in three residents lived in poverty even before the disaster.
8: And these are all the things that people take for granted. The basic things as far as like power, taking a shower, flushing your toilet, anything of that nature like that. So we really under siege, and I hope they just take care of the situation.
0: And a private arbitrator has ordered the Washington Post to rehire the opinion columnist Karen Atiyah with back pay. Atiyah was fired last fall over comments she made about the death of conservative activist Charlie Kirk. Her termination came as the Washington Post laid off more than 300 journalists, dismantling its sports, local news, and international coverage, all under the ownership of billionaire Amazon founder Jeff Bezos. That followed Amazon's $1 million donation to President Trump's inaugural fund. Karen Atiyah spoke to Democracy Now! In February.
9: The reason why this is an international news story, I think the Washington Post stands for a lot more than just a media company. It stands for a lot more than even just journalism, I would say. For a lot of people around the world, they're looking at the Washington Post as a proxy and a bellwether for what's happening to America and democracy.
0: And those are some of the headlines. This is Democracy Now!, democracynow.org, The War and Peace Report. I'm Anjali Kamath. Amy Goodman will be back later this week. The U.S.-Canada trade war is deepening after talks collapsed without a deal on Friday. Canadian Prime Minister Mark Carney accused the Trump administration of issuing demands that would compromise Canada's sovereignty and undermine key industries. On Saturday, Trump slapped 50% tariffs on around $20 billion worth of imports from Canada. Carney then announced retaliatory tariffs on $20 billion of U.S. products beginning September 8th. Carney spoke on Saturday.
10: We've been under no illusions. We recognized from the start that America has changed. Early last year in this room, I observed that the decades-long process of steadily increasing integration between our economies was over. Our government understood before many that America would transform all of its commercial relationships, that it would put a series of tariffs on its closest allies and use economic integration as a weapon. We recognize that sometimes its signature was written in pencil. The gap between partnership and competitor, unfortunately, has remained too wide in recent days. So last evening, I instructed our negotiators to return to Ottawa. We cannot accept what they've offered, and we will not give what they've asked.
0: Canadian Prime Minister Mark Carney took questions from reporters after his address.
6: Why does it feel like today Mark Carney is going to war? Trade war. The tone.
10: Because we're attacked. You're at war when you get attacked. We got attacked. U.S. put 50%. We waited until the United States decided to actually implement these so-called 338 tariffs. That's fine.
0: President Trump responded online writing, quote, Canada wants the benefits of being a state without being one. They've also charged our great farmers for many years massive amounts of tariffs. No more, end quote. U.S. Transportation Secretary Sean Duffy appeared Sunday on Fox News.
11: We're great trading partners, right? But Canada gets the benefit of trading with the U.S. way more than the U.S. gets the benefit of trading with Canada. It's a country that doesn't have a military. Is we want fairness for the American worker. And some of our best friends are the worst offenders that treat us the worst. And the fact that we provide their security for them and they take advantage of us, I think President Trump was the first one to go, you know what, that's not the kind of relationship that friends should have. And so the president's calling them out. I think you're going to see Mark Carney come to the table very, very quickly because it's going to be devastating for his country.
0: On Sunday, the editorial page of the Wall Street Journal ran an editorial headlined, The Dumbest Trade War Revisited. Trump's decision to escalate a tariff brawl with Canada makes no economic or political sense. The tariffs come just 10 weeks before the midterms. Economists predict battleground states, including Maine, Michigan, Ohio, and Alaska, could face disproportionate economic pain from the tariffs. For more on this, we're joined now by two guests. Lori Wallach is director of the Rethink Trade Program at the American Economic Liberties Project and founder and former director of Public Citizens Global Trade Watch. Her recent piece for Foreign Affairs is headlined, The Right Way to Balance Trade, What Comes After the Neoliberal Order. She's joining us in Wisconsin. And in Toronto is Avi Lewis, the leader of Canada's new Democratic Party, the NDP. He's also a longtime Canadian journalist, documentary filmmaker, and activist. We welcome you both to Democracy Now! Avi Lewis, let's begin with you. Talk about what these talks were supposed to be about and why they broke down.
12: Well, good morning, Anjali. Hello, Lori. It's great to be back on Democracy Now! This has followed a sickeningly familiar pattern with Trump threatening and setting a deadline for devastating, I think the Wall Street Journal, rarely agree with the Wall Street Journal, but this is incredibly dumb. It's also incredibly damaging and dangerous. It's going to hurt Canadian workers. It's going to hurt American workers. It's completely unnecessary. And at the last minute, after negotiations are going on, under the threat of these massive tariffs, suddenly Howard Lutnick arrives with a whole set of new demands at the 11th hour. This is the pattern, and we've seen it over and over again. In this case, Prime Minister Carney read the room correctly. Canadians are sick of this. We're already under punishing tariffs in many of our most important industrial sectors, from automaking to forestry to steel and others. And we simply are not in the mood to grant more concessions. And so the Prime Minister walked away from the table. But the truth is, and the wider context of this is, that unfortunately Canada has already made a whole bunch of unilateral concessions. And so we're in a weakened position just in the context of the short-term trade deal. The Prime Minister gave up the digital services tax without anything to compensate it. That's a modest tax of about $7 billion a year. It was the only real solid tax we had on the big tech billionaire, I guess we have to say trillionaire class behind Trump. And that was at the beginning of this process, something like a year ago. We're also, while Canadians are united in this feeling that we've given enough to Trump's demands, and we can't concede further without securing protection for our own industries and economy, we're not all in this together. We have to remember, and Lori and I have been fighting free trade deals between Canada and the United States since the 1980s because the integration of the corporate classes of our two economies has been achieved at the expense of working class people in both of our countries and to the incredible, staggering enrichment of the wealthiest people and corporations in our economy. We are not all in this together. When the six big Canadian banks made $70 billion last year, they are not directly affected by tariffs, and they continue to make higher and higher profits every single year. We are not all in this together. When the oil and gas sector in Canada, which is majority owned by U.S. corporations, is on track to make up to $150 billion in wartime profits this year alone because of the immoral, senseless, illegal attack on Iran by the United States and Israel. $150 billion in profits for this industry. that is not affected, that has been spared all of the tariffs, because, of course, the United States needs a huge amount of Canadian oil each and every day. So we are united as Canadians in rejecting more unilateral concessions. We are not all in this together in terms of who's going to be hurt. And we need to build an independent Canadian economy. Mark Carney has had well over a year to get started on that project. He has announced big plans like buying the oil industry a new pipeline for $40, $50, $60 billion of public money, like major projects that suspend indigenous rights and environmental protections in favor of largely foreign corporations coming in and buying more of our resources. He's having an investment summit on September 12th in Toronto to invite BlackRock and Blackstone and JP Morgan. And the Prime Minister has mused about selling our airports and our ports and privatizing more of our economy to the benefit of foreign investors. So we need a Made in Canada plan to develop our autonomy and double down on the things that unite us as Canadians, like our embattled healthcare system, which is also being privatized these days. But we're not on track to do that. This is a fork in the road moment for Canada, and we have a completely different progressive vision to offer Canadians that would help Canadian workers, defend Canadian workers in this crisis, and also get back to work building a truly independent Canadian economy that would benefit American workers as well. As we'll see in this next period, everybody is going to be hurt by this.
0: Avi, these new tariffs affect about 5% of the goods, of Canadian goods that are imported by the U.S. They target about $20 billion worth of Canadian goods. Who is actually hurt by these tariffs? Who are the workers? What are the industries in Canada that would be hurt by these tariffs?
12: Yeah, I mean, we already have tariffs on the automobile sector of 25%. A major integrated sector between Canada, the U.S., and Mexico. And this deal was only to achieve a lowering of 25% to 15% on auto tariffs. That makes the auto industry in Canada uncompetitive, which is why Lana Payne, the head of Unifor, the largest private sector union in Canada, said months and months ago that no deal is better than a bad deal. But this is an extension beyond steel and forestry and auto to tariff a lot of consumer goods. Everything from furniture makers to apparel to rubber and plastic products. This would bite deeper into the Canadian economy, across the economy. A lot of smaller and medium-sized businesses in every region of the country. But again, it's not all equally apportioned. It's always certain sectors and certain regions which are hurt the worst. In this case, my province of British Columbia would be most affected by this latest round of tariffs. Ontario and Quebec, the largest economic provinces in our country, would also be severely, severely damaged by this. And don't forget that it's Americans who pay these tariffs, and it's American workers who are also affected. It's the cost of living emergency in Canada and the United States, where food prices, where rent, and the cost of putting a roof over your head, and all of the costs of living are going up and up and up in a period where people are really suffering. So, you know, there are corporate players who will make out fine, but it is the working class people of our continent who are going to be hurt. This may not be the huge proportion of Canadian exports to the United States in one of the biggest trading relationships on planet Earth between our two countries, but this is a deepening of an attack on Canada and on the American working class, which has been going on since Trump was elected for the second time. And here in Canada, we need to do something big about it. We've got plenty of fantastic proposals about how we could actually protect ourselves. In the short term, we have an unemployment insurance program in Canada that only covers one out of three workers that pay into it, and it only gives you a little more than half of your previous wage or salary when you get laid off. It's hard to qualify for. It takes too long to kick in. We need immediate reforms to our employment insurance system to cover people with more support faster and to cover way more workers in our economy. Those are sort of the short-term things. We need emergency assistance for the sectors that are worst hit by this. Again, manufacturing, wood products, apparel and furniture and others. But we also need a bigger plan to actually Trump-proof the Canadian economy. We could do things when we are making major investments of public dollars in oil pipelines. We could use that money instead to build an east-west electricity grid, double down on renewable energy, which is energy independence forever, because the inputs for renewable energy are always free, unlike oil and gas and coal. We could build an east-west electricity grid to trade renewable energy across our country with battery storage and the cheapest installed energy, solar and wind, on planet Earth today. The world is moving away from fossil fuels in this period, and Canada is being left behind because we are continue under the Mark Carney government to tie our fate to massive military expenditures, massive fossil fuel investments, and all in on AI, which, despite the Prime Minister's excellent words about Canadian independence from the United States, mirror the Trump agenda. And unfortunately, under the surface, we're seeing an expansion of decades of integration of the corporate class between Canada and the United States. That is not a plan to make anybody safe.
0: I want to bring Lori Wallach into the conversation, director of the Rethink Trade Program at the American Economic Liberties Project and founder and former director of Public Citizens Global Trade Watch. Lori, building off of what Avi was talking about in terms of U.S. consumers who are hurting, I just wanted to read a couple quotes from politicians from border states. Here we've got Minnesota Senator Amy Klobuchar saying on X, Canada is Minnesota's number one trading partner. Minnesotans are paying for Trump's chaos. Republican Senator of Maine Susan Collins said the new tariffs would, quote, increase costs for Maine families as most businesses will have no choice but to pass on the tariffs to their customers through higher prices. Your response to what's happened with the collapse of the trade talks?
13: So it is the case that this situation is again, I don't typically agree with the Wall Street Journal, but perhaps the most stupid trade fight in history. In that, yes, if you are a purchaser in the U.S. of some of these goods, for instance, hockey sticks, but not pucks, I mean, go figure, you will see higher prices. But let's step back at the whole situation. And Avi's exactly right. You have at this moment this fight between two visions, neither of which are good for working people or for the environment. There is a way to do trade that benefits the majority of people, small businesses, farmers. And in Trump, you have an oligarch-first trade policy. He got elected saying he'd help working people. In fact, what he's done is make exceptions in his tariffs. Whatever you think about tariffs, at this point, 55% of imports into the U.S. have been excluded from tariffs because Trump gives free entry for his buddies in big tech, in chemicals, etc. So we have a situation where between the disruption of supply chains like the U.S. and Canada, which have been not under the right rules, but united in a way that literally it's disruptive to U.S. manufacturing when there's disruption in Canadian manufacturing. You have a situation where the U.S. now is down 75,000 manufacturing jobs since Trump came back to office. We have 30% decrease right now in factory construction since Trump came back the second time, because the tariff chaos and malpractice is so severe. But the problem is, in Mark Carney, there is sort of the high priest of neoliberalism, a guy who has been going around the world trying to sell the Trans-Pacific Partnership, NAFTA on steroids, extra goodies for big tech and for big pharma, ways to attack Canada's wonderful pharmaceutical pricing system that don't even exist in the old NAFTA, as the replacement for the World Trade Organization, as if that's not bad enough. And there is something that is neither Trump's oligarchic trade grift nor the neoliberalism that Carney has in mind that actually could harness the benefits of trade, but neither of these guys is thinking about that. Rather, they're having this kind of personal fight, and it's political. So Trump can't bear the thought someone is standing up to him and not just steamrolling him. Folks in Canada are getting tariffed because they had the temerity to stand up and put tariffs in retaliation to Trump unilaterally tariffing them. That is the basis for these tariffs. And the the notion that politically the U.S., Canada, and Mexico right now have the only duty-free trade at all under Trump too. Canada and Mexico still have majority duty-free access. Underlying all of this is, will we renegotiate in a way that works for people on the planet, the NAFTA replacement, the U.S.-Mexico-Canada agreement? And there, I think, are people with a good vision. Avi, for instance, in the U.S., many Democrats in Congress, of how you could fix that agreement and have a lift-up agreement. But instead, with this fight, we're just heading in the worst direction possible.
0: And Lori, how have Trump's economic policies vis-a-vis Canada differed from those, say, with China? And this especially at a time where we're coming up on what the Trump administration is calling economic D-Day, threatening to sanction any country trading with Iran?
13: So this is part of the lunacy of the situation. The United States not only has many decades of putting the economies together, as Avi said, not on behalf of working people, but for instance, the aerospace industry, literally, if you hit tariffs on metal products that are part of the aerospace industry, which is happening, you hurt jobs in the U.S. Instead of thinking about how do we make this smoother, and the U.S. and Canada have relatively balanced trade. If you take the crude oil sent to the U.S. to be processed and employ U.S. workers out of the formula, the U.S. and Canada have balanced trade. And then tariffs go to 50% in some products or higher, lower. But targeting Canada is the big problem when it's not. Rather, it's a partner and has balanced trade. Versus in China, China is the source of a ginormous trade deficit with the U.S., but not exclusively with the world. And it's because of particular policies that Canada is not implementing that China uses regularly, often called beggar thy neighbor, where you take policies suppressing wages, no independent unions, or no safety net, social safety net. So you basically suppress consumption. People save a ton because they're responsible for everything on their own. They have no support from the government. Or you subsidize at enormous rates. All of those interventions mean China is exporting an enormous amount. And it's not just hitting the U.S. At this point, countries that were the emerging trade countries, countries like Mexico, like India, like Brazil, are going into trade deficits and are being deindustrialized because of this behavior in China. Trump has cut the tariffs. He feels some friendship with the authoritarian leader of China. And so he and Premier Xi have had many a happy meeting where they cut tariffs with China, the cause of the trade deficit. And here we have 50% tariffs on Canada. I would say, something that is more like middle school or childhood playground battles between Carney and Trump as compared to anything that makes economic sense or geopolitical sense.
0: Before we end, Avi Lewis, I want to go back to you, and I wanted to ask you about this other news from Canada. The Montreal City Council is set to debate a controversial motion calling on the city to suspend institutional ties with the Israeli government. Your response to this?
12: Well, I think I've been knocking doors in a series of by-elections that the Prime Minister has called in Toronto, in Montreal, in Vancouver. And I've been talking to a lot of Canadians at their doorsteps in the past few weeks over this summer. And I have to say that the ongoing genocide in Gaza is a pressing moral issue for, I believe, a supermajority of Canadians. I have only come across a couple of people who take a pro-Israel position at the doorstep, knocking doors in all of our major cities for weeks now. And the vast majority of people are shocked and appalled by the activities of the state of Israel, dragging the United States into attacking Iran in another endless, incredibly damaging war, spiking oil prices and punishing people around the world with higher inflation and higher cost of living, which is already out of control. And the sheer trauma of witnessing, and Democracy Now! Has done a better job than most media outlets in the entire world in documenting the ongoing murder of Palestinians in the West Bank, in Gaza, what is effectively an invasion now of southern Lebanon. People are upset and traumatized by the impunity and the violence visited by Israel on many different civilian populations now in the Middle East. And people in Canada are appalled and want to see their governments at every level do something. We've seen a big battle in Canada, as you have in the United States, where the pro-Israel forces like AIPAC or CEJA here in Canada, the parallel pro-Israel lobby group, are on the defensive now. They still capture most of the political class and the mainstream media, but among the majority of people, we want to see our government step up and take a clear moral position against apartheid, against genocide, and against the killing of civilians. And you see these debates breaking out at the city council level, in educational institutions, and at the national level in Canada. And the tide has turned definitively, and Canadians want to see their governments and their elected officials stand up on the right side of history. It's an ongoing battle, and the forces against us, the conventional narratives, are still very much in place in the political class and in the corridors of power. But the people of Canada know which side is in the light and which side is in the horror of these massive crimes against humanity. And I think the Montreal City Council debate is one of many that you're going to continue to see. It is not going to stop because Canadians are outraged by this impunity.
0: Avi Lewis, thank you so much, leader of Canada's New Democratic Party. Thank you also to Lori Wallach, director of the Rethink Trade Program at the American Economic Liberties Project. Coming up, we go to Florida to speak with Angie Nixon on her upset win in Florida's Democratic Senate primary.

0: Peligrosa, Dangerous Woman by Lila Downs, performing in our Democracy Now! Studio. This is Democracy Now!, democracynow.org. I'm Anjali Kamath. We turn now to Florida, where the progressive state representative, Angie Nixon, pulled off a stunning victory last week in the Democratic Senate primary. Nixon defeated Alexander Vindman, a former Army intelligence officer who testified during Trump's first impeachment trial. Vindman was backed by the Democratic establishment, and his campaign raised more than 16 times as much cash as Nixon's campaign. Nixon has served in the Florida House of Representatives since 2020. In 2022, she made national headlines for leading sit-ins and other protests inside the Florida Capitol to protest a Republican move to redraw congressional maps. In November, Nixon will face incumbent Republican Senator Ashley Moody, who was appointed by Florida Governor Ron DeSantis to fill the seat of Marco Rubio, who resigned to serve as Secretary of State. If elected, Angie Nixon would become the only member of the Democratic Socialists of America in the Senate. She joined the group in June. Angie Nixon joins us now from Jacksonville. Welcome to Democracy Now!, Angie Nixon. Tell us how you defeated Alex Vindman.
1: Good morning. I'm so happy to be with you all today. I was able to defeat Alex Vindman because it was good old-fashioned grassroots organizing. I am a former union organizer. I'm a community organizer. And I've had the opportunity to travel all across the state of Florida over the past nearly two decades to build a diverse coalition of supporters and, just folks who I've been working with over the past few years, nearly two decades. We actually were able to help increase the minimum wage. I was a statewide organizer with that ballot initiative, also helping with automatic rights restoration. And so it was just hustle. And so I'm super excited to be the Democratic nominee, and I'm glad to be here with you all today.
0: And Angie, you're facing off Republican Ashley Moody in November. Florida has gone to Trump twice. This is a deep red state. What is your strategy going to be to win in November?
1: My strategy is going to expand on the strategy we had during the primary, just really going to meet people where they are. Unfortunately, my opponent likes to call me names, but that's because she doesn't have anything to show for it. You know, folks are trying to label me right now and put me in a box, but Ashley Moody is someone who actually stole $10 million from the most medically needy kids here in the state of Florida, and they allowed her to divert that funding so that they could defeat two ballot initiatives that would have helped improve the health of Floridians across the state. And her reward for that theft was her appointment to this United States Senate seat. Not only that, but Ashley Moody is just someone who does not speak with folks. She runs away from folks. I've had to answer many calls and respond to many emails that she just did not return to constituents that were in need of assistance. She also voted against the ACA subsidies, which caused nearly 300,000 people here in the state of Florida to drop off the rolls, the ACA marketplace, and it caused our private insurance premiums to go up as well. Ashley Moody is someone who cannot be trusted. She's simply a rubber stamp for Donald Trump. She does any and everything that he says to do, and it's just ridiculous. We need to send people to Washington, D.C. who are going to stand up and push back against Donald Trump. People who are actually going to work hard to ensure they are lowering the cost and ending the corruption and the chaos that's in D.C.
0: And Angie Nixon, you ran on an affordability platform. Talk about your policy priorities if you do win the election in November. What is the message you'll be taking to the Senate?
1: So when I win, because I like to speak things into existence, on day one, I'm going to file legislation to re-extend the ACA subsidies. Folks are going bankrupt simply because they are trying to stay alive. Medical debt is the leading cause of bankruptcy, and that's absolutely absurd. And then we're going to also push hardcore for universal health care. A recent Yale study came out that showed that the government would save $1 trillion if we pass universal health care. Also, it's going to be really important for us to address this housing issue. Right now here in the state of Florida, people who rent, they're paying over 18% the national average. People who have property insurance and they are homeowners, they are paying 300 times more than folks in other states. And that just totally has to change. The reason they're paying all this money is because Ashley Moody took a lot of money from insurance companies. She didn't rein them in when she was the attorney general. And so they just, you know, they help her out by contributing to her campaign coffers. And so I'm happy to let folks know that the only people that I'm beholden to are hardworking, everyday folks. I am someone who prides myself on being unbought and unbossed. Also, I am a mother of five. Me and my husband have a blended family. I was a single mom for 12 years, and I understand how tough it is as it relates to childcare, right? I have a five-year-old right now. And some parents are paying $800 to $2,400 a month simply to try

0: funding public schools because they want to usher them into the school to prison pipeline. Why make sure that our children have a good quality education when they know they'll make more money off of them going to prison and exploiting their labor? And so these are some of the things that I'm really pushing for and want to see accomplished when I become the next United States Senator. I know there's a rumor going around saying that I want to abolish prisons. I don't. I want to abolish for-profit prisons. There's also a rumor going around saying that I want to defund the police. I don't want to defund the police. I want to defund flock cameras so that bad cops don't have the ability to stalk their ex-girlfriends or their ex-boyfriends. I want to make sure that we have a justice system that works for everyone, not just for the billionaires and co-conspirators of Jeffrey Epstein, who actually are treated more fairly than a single mom who got caught stealing formula to make sure that her child had food. And so these are things that need to really be worked on. We need to make sure that hardworking, everyday people get to shape what their communities look like and what their economies look like. And that's my mantra, that's my motto, and that's what I'm fighting for each and every day.
1: Angie Nixon, in May, you took part at a sit-in in Governor Ron DeSantis' office in protest of the redistricting bill, where you were arrested and now face a jury trial on trespassing charges in September. Talk about redistricting and how that affects what the elections in November.
0: I mean, Donald Trump basically went to a lot of Republican governors and asked them to rig elections for him in the form of redrawing maps. And so we know that this was a partisan gerrymander because Ron DeSantis decided to release the maps to Fox News, and he did it when it was color-coded, and it showed and illustrated where blue seats, Democratic seats, would possibly be converted to Republican seats. And so that goes against our state constitution, and they illegally and unconstitutionally passed this bill. And so I decided to stand up for democracy and actually disrupt the proceedings because, again, what they were doing was illegal and unconstitutional, and it went against what the voters wanted. I know that the people should decide who their representatives are, right? The politicians should not be able to choose who their voters are. And what we're witnessing right now in conjunction with the gutting of the Voting Rights Act is Republican lawmakers in D.C. And all over these state legislatures, they are trying to return us back to the worst chapters of our history. And that is simply because they don't want us to have a say. They want the status quo. And I'm telling and making an appeal to everyone, right? Like, right now, these politicians are working less and less and less. And meanwhile, they're getting richer. We are working harder than ever, and many of us are still struggling to stay afloat. They want us feeling hopeless. They want us to feel as though nothing can change, as though voting won't matter. But they're spending billions and billions of dollars, right, to suppress our right to vote. They're changing laws, making it harder for marginalized communities, for working families to go out and vote. And this is because they want to stay in power. They are so fearful of losing power. And they are fearful that many people are going to come into power, and they think that we're going to do to them what they've done to many of us for hundreds of years. But that's not the case. What happens when working families come into power, when everyday hardworking people become our state lawmakers, our federal lawmakers, we leave with love and humanity and dignity and compassion and respect. We want to make sure that no one experiences what we experienced as marginalized people. Again, I was a single mom, and I keep going back to this. I was a single mom for 12 years. I know what it's like to struggle. I don't want anyone to have to struggle the way in which I did, right? I know what happens. I am also proof positive of what happens when government does it right. I was a recipient of a workshop, a program in which I was able to gain down payment assistance because money trickled down from the feds, that trickled down to the state, that trickled down to the local government, that allowed me, a woman who had graduated from the University of Florida, that was working for the state but only making $28,000 $6,000. They helped me pay my down payment. They helped me with down payment assistance as well as closing costs, right? And when I refinanced my home, I paid that back. But these are programs that Donald Trump cut under

0: the big BS bill, programs that Ashley Moody does not want. And that's because they just want their campaign donors and their billionaire friends and family and themselves to get richer. I am ready for hardworking, everyday people to get bailed out. I'm ready for small business owners to get bailed out. We have to focus our efforts on lowering their costs and not these costs of these big corporations. Over 88 companies last year made over $105 billion. They paid absolutely nothing in federal taxes. Meanwhile, I had a woman tell me she made $55,000 last year and she's on a payment plan with the IRS. Our system is broken. And I want to go to Washington, D.C. to help fix it.
1: Angie Nixon, final question. You joined the DSA recently in June. What is your relationship to the organization? If you win in November, you'd be the first DSA member in the Senate.
0: So you are exactly right. I just recently joined the DSA. I also just recently joined the Working Families Party. And my relationship is one that I just joined them because I saw that they were one of the organizations that was working the hardest to help ensure that people have universal health care. I'm talking to too many people who have loved ones that have died because they were underinsured or they didn't have any insurance. And so I am not an active member of DSA. I just paid a little bit of dues because I paid dues with the Working Families Party because I appreciate certain parts of their platform. Do I agree with all of it? No, I don't. And I don't agree with everything in the Democratic Party as well. And so I want folks to know they don't have to worry about me pushing some type of authoritarianism or any type of dictatorship. As a matter of fact, I have made it my life's mission to push back on any type of authoritarian and dictatorship, which is why I am so adamant about fighting back against Donald Trump and heading to D.C. I want folks to know I am someone accessible, ethical, someone that they can trust. I'm willing to have conversations about any questions folks may have of me and my ideology. But if they look at my track record, they know that I always put people first, hardworking, everyday people first. And that is what I'm going to do when I become their next United States Senator.
1: Thank you so much, State Representative Angie Nixon. You're the Democratic Senate nominee for the state of Florida. Thank you for joining
0: us. Thank you.
1: Coming up, we'll go to California, where Aisha Wahab has won a special election for a seat in the House, even though AIPAC spent millions to defeat her. She's set to become the first African-American in Congress. Stay with us.

0: Everybody Deserves to Be Free by the Resistance Revival Chorus. In California, progressive Democratic State Senator Aisha Wahab has made history by winning a special election to fill the congressional seat vacated by disgraced Representative Eric Swalwell, who resigned amid sexual misconduct claims. Wahab becomes the first Afghan American elected to Congress representing eastern parts of the San Francisco Bay Area. In 2018, she also became the first Afghan American elected to public office in the United States. During Wahab's congressional campaign, groups affiliated with AIPAC, the American-Israel Public Affairs Committee, spent over $6 million to support her rival, Melissa Hernandez. Aisha Wahab joins us now. Welcome to Democracy Now! Aisha, you won the primary pretty easily earlier this year, and during this special election, between then and the special election, groups affiliated with AIPAC spent over $6 million to defeat you. Talk about the significance of this victory and how you did it.
1: Well, I just want to appreciate my team and the district for really seeing through it. My district is a decently well-educated district. They knew that my record is very, very clear versus the lies that were spread by AIPAC. And I do want to highlight the fact that the millions of dollars in this district compared to many other districts, for example, we don't have a big city. We don't have an Oakland. We don't have a San Jose or San Francisco. And San Francisco is barely touching $3 million of outside spending. We were pushing over $9.4 million, right? And still counting. We'll see the final numbers. But it did significant damage when there's, in a single month, nearly $6+ million being spread lies. And I'm very happy that the Chronicle actually stated that a lot of the ads were misleading and were lies.
0: And Aisha, it wasn't just AIPAC that was a special interest group that was working against you. You also pushed for a bill that would outlaw caste discrimination when you were in the state Senate, and you pushed for this law in 2023. It was ended up being vetoed by Gavin Newsom. But during that time, you faced a lot of death threats and violent threats. And how did you deal with that? And talk about what you were pushing for and what that interest group was.
1: Yeah, so there was a bill that I pushed called to ban caste discrimination, which is practiced in some cultures where you could never educate yourself enough to get out of the caste, right? It's literally a 3,000-year-old slavery model that still exists today. And there were a lot of people that were opposed to it. They will never say why they were completely opposed to it. They pretend that caste does not exist. But the fact that we had the Senate have to pay for a bulletproof vest for me because of the amount of death threats that I received, rape threats, just a lot of weird things. It was important for me to carry the bill all the way through because it was the right thing to do. It basically said that in California, let alone in the United States, discrimination of any kind is bad. And I wanted to ensure that all people in my district felt seen, felt heard, and felt protected.
0: Aisha Wahab, you're the first Muslim and first African-American woman in the state Senate, and you'd be the first African-American in Congress. We're now, coming up on 25 years since the invasion of Afghanistan and 5 years since the Taliban took power. Your thoughts on, the significance of your trajectory and what is happening in Afghanistan?
1: Yeah, I'm an American through and through, born in New York, raised by Uncle Sam in the foster care system. And as an Afghan American, someone who is proud of my culture and heritage, it's disappointing to see what is happening in Afghanistan, where they are blocking women and children from going to school, really living their lives. I think that that's going to be a disaster to come for Afghanistan, let alone the fact that the United States needs to practice diplomacy, and regardless of which group is in power, we should be exercising diplomacy and having a relationship, hopefully even kind of steering them in the right direction when it comes to human rights, women's rights, and just civil rights across the board. Afghanistan is a landlocked nation. It is surrounded by interested parties. They have an unlimited amount of resources that the United States needs to, at least partner with, to have contracts with. And Afghanistan also needs other allies, and we have not really exercised that. There are a lot of different warlord groups that want power that are not the Taliban, too. And I think that each of them are deeply, deeply failed and misguided in the sense that they are not doing what's right for the country. They are doing what's right for themselves. And we have seen, even under the support of the United States, that these warlord groups literally raped the country.
0: And Aisha Wahab, last question. You just have 30 seconds. You talked about growing up in the foster care system. How has that informed your policy priorities? And what is the message you'll be taking to Congress?
1: Definitely. You know, our entire campaign was about unity and supporting the most vulnerable community member. Growing up in the foster care system, going to church, living with different types of people, hearing different languages, I realized that at the end of the day, everyone wants stability, everyone's peace, a thriving future, and to live the American
0: dream. You just
1: dream.
0: Have 5 seconds, Aisha. I'm so sorry.
1: I want to be able to do that.
0: Thank you so much. Congressman-elect Aisha Wahab won a special election in California. And that does it for today's show. Happy birthday, Julie Crosby. I'm Anjali Kamath. Thank you for joining us for another edition of Democracy Now!

0: Hey everybody, it's Alfre Woodard. I'm telling you to saddle up, Cape Cod. Payamet Surf by the Sea is bringing Back in the Saddle to town. A hilariously sexy, burlesque-inspired circus show set in the wild, wild west. Expect high-flying acrobatics, outrageous characters, a little bit of sass, and loads of surprises. This one is 18 and over, so leave the kiddos at home and come get a little wild with us. There are only four shows now. Friday, August 21st and Sunday, August 23rd at the Payamet Tent in North Truro. 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Yeehaw!
1: Hello folks, this is Roy Gullin from the Tannehill Weavers and you're listening to WOMR 92.1 FM in Provincetown and WFMR 91.3 FM in Orleans. 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

And a very good afternoon, everyone, and welcome to another edition of The Fiddle and the Harp. My name is Mark O'Leary. I'm one of the four alternating hosts that regularly take our turn behind the mighty WOMR microphone. I get 2 weeks in a row this month, but Dinah Mellon will be back next week, and we're very excited for that. She's been traveling and having a good time, and the good times are over. You get to come back to work, Dinah. I hope everyone's happy about that. I know I certainly am. And okay, that's enough of that. You just heard the Tannehill Weavers with a pair of jigs, Lieutenant McGuire and Donald McLean. And that's fairly typical of the kind of music that we play here. And when I say typical, I mean Celtic. We play Celtic and Celtic related and Celtic derived and Celtic inspired, Celtic adjacent, and a few other things just because we can. And you're invited to participate in that. We do take requests, and I'll give you the number in just a minute, but just tell you, first of all, coming up in this first hour of the program, I've got the likes of Cara Dillon, Patty Glackham, the Selkie Girls, the Murphy Beds, Silly Wizard, got a couple by the Ian Campbell Folk Group, and of course, you just heard the Tannehill Weavers there. But maybe there's an artist that you'd like to hear, or a particular song that's been in your ear all day. That happens to me all the time. I frequently wake up with a particular piece of music in my head, and I can't really let go of it until I hear it. If so, and if it can fit into our Celtic format, give us a call at 508-487-2619. There's a couple of people I know are going to call me and ask me for a few things, so why not you? 508-487-2619. While you're thinking about what you want to ask for, here's Anya Minogue and Dandy Dandy. It's The Fiddle and the Harp on WOMR. I'm Mark O'Leary. Thanks for joining us.

0: Summer is here, and so is the Truro Summer Concert Series. 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
2: 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All right, let's just take a look at what we were just listening to there. That last one was the Ian Campbell Folk Group. We don't play them nearly enough. I really like them. There's a song called Highland Harry. Before that, some really nice guitar playing by Donna Hennessy, the tune he calls Flatwater Fran. And Anya Minogue started us off with a song called Dandy Dandy. We had a call from our friend Tony O'Gibson. Tony, here's the song you were looking for. By the way, you always ask for this song, and I know I always play the same version. It's like seven different versions of this same song come up by the same band every time you search for it. This is Seven Drunken Nights, special for Tony.
3: Oh, Seven Drunken Nights. As I went home on a Monday night, as drunk could be, I saw a horse outside the door where my old horse should be. Well, I called me wife and I said to her, will you kindly tell to me who owns that horse outside the door where my old horse should be.

Oh, yeah. Little audio aspirin for you there. That's the Clancy Brothers and Tommy Makeham. That was recorded live at Carnegie Hall in November of 1962. My singing bird. And before that, we heard the Sligo Indians, Paddy Clancy's jig, Larry Radigan's and the Rambling Pitchfork. That was by Tony DeMarco. That's a really wonderful album called The Social Power of Music. And we started off with a request from Tony O'Gibson for the Dubliners and Seven Drunken Nights. We got more requests coming up in just a minute, but first I want to tell you that WOMR receives support from the Art Colony Podcast, hosted by Tony Lacombe and, I'm sorry, let me try that again. 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Gaston Lacombe. 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All right, more requests. John and Barbie Walsh gave me a call just a little while ago. We love them. They're good friends. We like to play music with them, or with John anyway, and Barbie's a great fan of the music, and they would like to hear The Rattlin' Bog. And now, what you need to know about this song, if you've never heard this, there's a song that I grew up with called There's a Hole in the Bottom of the Sea. And it used to drive your parents crazy with this song, because there's something in the hole and then something on top of that and something growing out of that and something perched on it. And each verse gets longer and longer and longer and usually faster. And this is the version of that song that Irish children have been driving their parents crazy with for a very long time, sung for us here by the Irish Rovers by request, The Rattlin' Bog.

Allen before that with Different Drums. Love that. What a gorgeous little song. And Patty Glacken gave us a set of tunes. John Stewart's, not the real John Stewart, but, you know, John Stewart's, James Burns, Pretty Peg, and Miss Patterson's Slipper. Our programming on WOMR is underwritten by the Cape and Coast Bank. 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And while I have you here, I want to say a heartfelt thank you to all who gave during WOMR's summer membership drive. 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All right. Haven't heard from the Murphy Beds in a long time. I do like these guys quite a lot. And here's a version of a wonderful old song called Blackwater Side from their album Easy Way Down. The Murphy Beds on the fiddle and the harp.

that's another one from the Ian Campbell folk group. That was their version of the Rocky Road to Dublin and the Drops of Brandy. And I recommend you check that group out. It's really a lot of fun. I really wasn't too aware of them before. Before that, you heard Teada with King of the Pipes, Queen of the Fair, and the Woodcock. And the Murphy Beds gave us the Blackwater Side. 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

And that is the group Flashpoint and their banjo set that consisted of the tunes The Spotted Dog, The Guns of the Magnificent Seven, and The Road to Oroghi. You're listening to The Fiddle and the Harp on WOMR. My name's Mark O'Leary. Every Monday at this time, they let one of the four of us come in here and play records for you, and we play Celtic music, Celtic and. It depends on the DJ, of course. 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We've got lots of calls tonight. 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All right, Rebel Dave from New Jersey just gave me a call. He's not in New Jersey, and he's not out of gas, and I'm glad to hear both of those things, because this is a good place to be, but you want to make sure you have gas in the tank. He wants to hear the Wolf Tones. This is actually the song he asked for. This is recorded by the Wolf Tones with the High Kings. This is On the One Road for Rebel Dave.

0: And that was Realta with a set of Asturian tunes called Saltón de Meres and Pascáis del Jareru. Before that, we heard Eileen Ivers and John Whalen with Tom Fleming's Kitty's Wedding and Sean McGuire's. And we started off with the Wolftones and the High Kings on the One Road. That was for Rebel Dave in New Jersey. Our programming on WOMR is underwritten by Beanstalk Coffee Roasters, from Cape Cod blends to exceptional microlots. 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And we're going to continue with the music right after we hear this little thing. And so don't you go away.
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2: Jack Norworth and Albert von Tiltzer wrote Take Me Out to the Ball Game in 1908. It had a long and happy life, first in vaudeville halls, a 1927 film of the same name, and this record. Baseball greats Phil Rizzuto, Roy Campanella, Ralph Branca, and Tommy Heinrich recorded the tune in 1952. The song's as popular today as ever before. You can hear it during the seventh inning stretch of the nearly 2,500 Major League Baseball games per year, as well as every minor league game. That's a whole lot of Cracker Jack.

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1: 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I'm Brett Barry.
3: Yeah, I gotta say, I really like Soundbeat a lot. I think that's a really cool feature. I'm glad we're doing that. I'm glad we're doing this next song, actually, because a lot of people know Steve Earle as the guy who wrote the song Galway Girl, which is a great song. I think it's played too much, but it's a great song. But he wrote a lot of other stuff. He loves Ireland, and he goes to Ireland, and he knows Irish music and Irish culture quite a lot. And he recorded this song years ago with the Del McCurry Band. This isn't a song. It's an instrumental called Connemara Breakdown.

0: And that's Back West with Pintos Abu. That's a Galician tune. Galician, I gotta say it correctly. And Kjølbeg gave us a march, a Strathspey, and a reel. I guess they were too lazy to name the tunes. It just says march, Strathspey, and reel. And Coda gave us a gorgeous song called How Can I Live at the Top of a Mountain, or My Lovely Blue-Eyed Nancy. And Steve Earle started us off along with Del McCurry Band with the Connemara Breakdown. 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
1: 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Music from Assassins, Hamilton, The Lion King, Man of La Mancha, A Man of No Importance, Ragtime, The Rocky Horror Show, The Sound of Music, Sweeney Todd, The Demon Barber of Fleet Street, Sunset Boulevard, and more. 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

That's Talisk and a tune they call Picked. And before that, you heard Dervish with Last Night's Fun, and Ye Vagabonds started us off with Bakach Sholandi. I had the pleasure of seeing Ye Vagabonds warm up for I'm With Her this past winter. That was a real treat. I didn't even know they were going to be there, and they're one of my I would call them a sort of an under the table sort of favorite of mine. I really like those guys a lot. 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All right, well, we're closing in on the end of the second hour of the program. We got another hour coming up. We hope you can stay with us. If something you'd like to hear, give me a call at 508-487-2619. Try to keep it Celtic if you can. And right now, let's take a listen to Deirdre Connolly and Aaron McGraw-McCree.

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0: All right.
1: That was Coig and a tune they call Franzke en Francais. And before that, we heard Cara Dillon with Morlock Mary. Love that one. And Farrah, a group that I want them to come out with some more material because they're really wonderful. They're from Scotland. That was a song called The Three Fishers from their album called Cross the Line. Well, this is the third hour of our program, and we're already elbow deep into it. And there's still time for you to get a request in if you want, 508-487-2619. And meanwhile, let's take a listen to Stardate, and then we'll get right back to the music.
2: Stardate, August 24th. Of the thousands of planets that have been discovered in other star systems, only a few orbit stars that are easy to see with the eye alone. Most of the stars are so faint or so far away that they just fade into the firmament. One exception is Hamel, the brightest star of Aries, the Ram. It climbs into view in the east-northeast by mid-evening. It's about 66 light-years away, but it's bright enough that it's easy to see from all but the most light-polluted cities. Hamel is so bright because it's completed the prime phase of life, a phase known as the main sequence. Now it's in the next phase as a giant. It's puffed up to about 15 times the diameter of the Sun, making it much brighter. Hamel has one confirmed planet, Hamel B. It, too, is a big'un. It's almost twice as massive as Jupiter, the giant of our own solar system. But the planet is only a little farther from Hamel than Earth is from the Sun. So every square inch of the surface receives about 10 times more energy than the same-sized patch of Earth. As a result of that bombardment, Hamel B is extremely hot. That makes it highly unlikely to host any form of life, at least not like any life on Earth. And if it ever did have life, it probably perished as Hamel expanded and brightened. So Hamel B isn't a good place to go hunting for neighbors. We'll have more about planets in other star systems tomorrow. Today's program was made possible by Mercer Caverns in Calaveras County in California's historic gold country. More information at mercercaverns.net. I'm Billy Henry.

And that's a song in Welsh by the group Callan. The song is called Adar Man y Minid. Before that, we heard Howie MacDonald and Hilda Kjassen and David MacIsaac with what they call a Jerry and Winston medley. And I'm looking for the titles of the tunes in that medley, and I'm not seeing them. So it's a Jerry and Winston medley. Right now, though, I want to take care of a request. Sky King in Warren, New Hampshire gave us a call. He would like to hear Mairsheen Dirk, and this is the second Irish Rover song we played tonight. So clearly there is some deficiency in our Irish Rover quotient. So let's definitely take care of that right now. Here you go, Sky.

All right, Mairshín Durkin and the Irish Rovers. We all grew up on that music, I think. Some people we need to thank here for their support of WOMR. The Outer Cape Music Fest is returning to the Wellfleet Pier on Saturday and Sunday, September 5th and 6th, from 3:30 to 10 p.m. both days. 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

All right. That is all the time we have left here on The Fiddle and the Harp. Thanks for inviting us into your life, into your home, into your car, or wherever you're listening from. Alternative Radio is next on WOMR. Tonight's speaker is Marcy Shore, professor at the Munk School of Global Affairs and Public Policy at the University of Toronto. Her talk, recorded in January of this year, is titled Antisemitism and the Rise of Fascism. Then at 9 o'clock, stay with us for DJ Rachel. And don't forget, Dinah Mellon returns to host The Fiddle and the Harp here next week. And I hope you can join me again next Sunday afternoon on Listune Varna. Thanks to everyone who called in tonight, including Tony O'Gibson, John and Barbie Walsh, Rebel Dave from New Jersey, and Sky King in Warren, New Hampshire. 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Those are people like Nancy Rabke, Matt Percori, Roberta Jackson and Ray Cullen, Russ and Nancy Braun, Captain Mike Davis in memory of Peter Plamondon and Bob Gasoy, John and Sam Moulton, Kim Stewart, Frank Campanelli, Will Sullivan, Tom and Ann Crowley, Jim Rohrer and Katie Hickey, Mary and Richard Utt, Brian O'Malley and Andrea Sawyer, Chris and Virginia O'Hara, Paul and Chris in Wellfleet, The Brick Hill House Concerts, Ailette Jeunesse, Hello Ailette, George Bell, Sheila House, Barb and Bill Hill, Barbie and John Walsh, Judith Partolo, Jane Fisher, Mark and Nancy O'Leary, I know them, Laura Parkin, and Jan Kelly. And if you'd like to put your name on that list, call us at 508-487-2619 or go to WOMR.org and become a sustaining member today. And thank you very much. Our show today was produced by Less Is More. Our executive producer is Upton O'Good. Our sound engineer is Max Volume. Our staff meteorologists are Misty Forecast and Wendy Windblows. Our staff joke writer is Hugh Morris. Craft services are by Sue Flay, Teriyaki, and Al Dente. Legal representation is by Justin Case from the law firm of Solitary Poor, Nasty, Brutish, and Short. I'm going to head down to the pig for a pint. If you'd like to join me, first round's on you. So until next time, I'm Mark O'Leary saying, Gura Mila Mahugit, Slan Gafoil, Agus Chifi Megaluashiv. A thousand thanks to everyone. Goodbye for now. We'll see you all again very soon.

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1: See, I think, shifting patterns in the interconnections of anti-Semitism, anti-Black racism, and misogyny spiraling together with Islamophobia, transphobia, anti-Asian racism. First, an important quote from Heschel reminding us of the importance of not despairing. Racism is an evil of tremendous power, but God's will transcends all powers. Surrender to despair is surrender to evil. It is important to feel anxiety. It is sinful to wallow in despair.
0: That's Doris Bergen, and this is Alternative Radio. I'm David Barsamian. This edition of AR features Doris Bergen on anti-Semitism, anti-Black racism, and misogyny.